0: 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While they do, let's take a quick timeout. It's first and goal Buffalo. When we return, the Bills up 14-0. 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
9: So now after the penalty, the hold on Dawson Knox, it's 2nd and 13 for Buffalo back at the 16-yard line of Detroit. Shotgun snap to Allen. Throws over the middle. Open and into the end zone. It's a touchdown. And it's Dalton Kincaid. His first of the season right over the middle. And the Bills continue to make it look awfully easy. Up 27-7 in the second quarter.
10: One of four first-half touchdowns. Josh Allen threw three of them, ran for another. A big lead for the Buffalo Bills. Let's pause 10 seconds for station identification. 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
7: Cashing Out rolls on. I'm Dustin Sweetelson, broadcasting, as always, from the Circus Sportsbook in downtown Las Vegas. Me here, you there. Thanks for making us a part of your night. However you may be tuning in, SiriusXM Channel 189, YouTube TV, the VSiN Watch app and radio affiliates across the United States of God Bless America. Week 2 in the NFL, it is officially underway. Buffalo with the win on Thursday night, 41-31 over the Lions. They cover the 5.5. We go way over the total. In a game that got exciting in the end, but if you really look back on it, Buffalo was pretty dominant. I think Detroit is a team going forward that you have to downgrade in the power ratings, and I think maybe I was sleeping on Buffalo in the upside to actually really get the job done. Year one of Joe Brady, post Sean McDermott, TBD if that pays dividends, but what we saw today was a team with the killer instinct that you're looking for. To look back on that, plus preview the rest of the weekend, we are going out to the Progressive guest line, welcoming in Arthur DeCesar, longtime odds maker in Las Vegas. You can follow him on X at ArtDice21 and check him out over at Wager Talk as well. And he joins us now here on the show. So, Art, what do you think of what Buffalo did to Detroit today? More about Buffalo, more about Detroit, or about the same?
8: I'll say this. This was my Super Bowl pick. I had Bills and Lions. I thought that would be the Super Bowl. I think it's in the middle because, obviously, what are the Lions? They've looked shaky in both weeks. Probably should be 0-2. Offensive line's an issue. The secondary's an issue. Clearly, they're going to score points. And then Buffalo, with Josh Allen looking like he's going to win another MVP, this is the team who can finally go and get over the hump. I think Buffalo is set up to have a big season. I'm starting to worry a little bit here about the Lions.
7: Yeah, I'm very concerned. And by the way, while that game was going on, Chicago became the favorite in the division. And I think that's correct. Even though Chicago doesn't have much of a defense, they probably have more of a defense than Detroit's currently trotting out there, Art. So I think all of that is absolutely correct. Let's stay in the division. Let's talk about Chicago because they're hosting Minnesota this week. Numbers 4.5. Bears are laying it. Totals 48.5. What jumps out to you here?
8: This is a fascinating game. Both are 1-0. Obviously, the Bears were very impressive. Minnesota with the great comeback. I think when you look at that total, 48.5, public will probably be really high here on the over. I think this will probably be the number one over game for the public this week. And I could see this being where the sharps look to take Minnesota because even on look-ahead lines, this was like 5.5, 5. Now you're sitting there at 4.5. You know, kind of a dead number when you're in that 4, 4.5 to 5.5 range. I think, though, you'll get great two-way action on this, and probably the biggest need for the books will be the under.
7: All right, you got to tell me that we're on the same side here, Art, with this next one. Jacksonville's going to Denver, where the Broncos are laying 2.5. 45.5 is the total. I like Denver, Art. I think this is a great revenge spot. you know, from a year

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5: Week 2 of the NFL is underway. One game is in the books. The rest of the slate to go. Welcome back into Cashing Out. I'm Dustin Sweetelson. You're listening to VSIN, the Sports Betting Network. You can always catch the show. Sirius XM Channel 189, YouTube TV, the VSIN Watch app and radio affiliates across the United States of God Bless America. Final score, Highmark Stadium, its debut, 41-31, the final score. Buffalo covers the 5.5. We go way over the total as well. And to help us recap that and move on to the rest of the action, we're going out to the Progressive guest line and welcoming in VSIN betting analyst Wes Reynolds. You can follow him on X at WesReynolds1, and you can see his picks, VSIN.com/picks, every single day. Wes, appreciate you jumping on board as always. And you and I were kind of on the same side of some things today in Thursday Night Football. Brutal, just kind of either, I can't tell if I underthought it or overthought it. Either way, I got annihilated. Bills with the 41-31 win. What'd you make of that performance?
6: Yeah, they certainly get high marks in Highmark Stadium on the debut because the Bills were every bit of impressive. So that wasn't a fluke in week one, going down the field against the highly touted Texans defense that I think will be better this week, by the way. But I had Lions first half, and they were way down. Then I played them for the second half and had to feel fortunate that they got a backdoor late because the Bills kept the pressure on, and that's what teams are supposed to do. And, you know, they kept attacking, and that's what they're going to do. And they looked very lethal tonight, even though had a couple receivers going down, namely DJ Moore. Of course, that doesn't get there on the prop, unfortunately. So not a winning night, but it could have been worse.
5: Yeah, that's the right mindset. It's early. I was off to a good start in the NFL. Maybe I got a little overconfident. So I like where your head's at. And also, I feel a lot better because I just looked at your plays. We are aligned on at least two of them here, so let's begin with one of them. I love the Broncos this week, Wes. I know they looked really bad on Monday night. For some reason, that dominant defense forgot how to tackle against Kansas City, but now Jacksonville comes to town, and it's under a field goal. It's Denver minus 2.5, total 45.5. You're going to go money line, but I love Denver here. Why are we going to cash this ticket?
6: Yeah, and I'll use Denver in the contest as well at the 2.5. But all of a sudden, everybody, they want to Scaramucci Davis Webb, right? Like, he's not even going to last a couple weeks as the offensive coordinator. But I don't think it was all on him. I think Bo Nix was just careless with the football, and Kansas City played well. And Kansas City was probably a little bit discounted in the market, considering Denver was the number one play in the Circa Million last week in the consensus. So that wasn't just public, too. That was sharp guys taking that 3 in the contest. But Kansas City, you know, good win for them, and they ran the ball really well. But I'm going to play Denver here and kind of buy it a little bit low as a home favorite. I don't know if it's necessarily a contrarian favorite or anything like that, but it's more of a play against Jacksonville because, look, everybody's going to look well against Cleveland throughout the season, and Jacksonville certainly did. But Jacksonville was one of those teams, even though I liked them to win the division last year and played their over win total, and I still think they're a quality team. I think they're due some regression this year, Dustin. They had a lot of injury luck last year. I know that that's kind of a ridiculous phrase, but it is. It was injury luck. They stayed relatively healthy, and that's why they made a little bit of a run toward the postseason. But

0: I'm still a little down on Jacksonville. I think that they're going to kind of come back to earth a little bit, maybe be a game or two over 500, and then that's about it. So I think Jacksonville, everybody's going to like them in a teaser this week, by the way. And we know, you know, teasing through the key numbers for the long legs through 3 and 7, everybody's going to like these guys, but not me. I'll buy Denver off a poor performance on a short week.
1: Yeah, look, I'm high on Jacksonville for the season. I hate the situation. I hate the spot. A lot of success against a bad Cleveland team. Denver, bad taste in their mouth with a divisional loss. Home opener. Yeah, I love Denver here. Let's talk about Minnesota going to Chicago, taking on the Bears, where that Bears offense is trying to set records. The problem is Brian Flores is on the other side now. It's Chicago -4.5. Total's 48.5. What do you want to do here?
0: Yeah, I'm going to take the Vikings here, plus the 4.5. I think there's some fives out there if you shop around. I mean, every little number counts, even on a non-key number like 5. But with the Bears, look, the offense looked very explosive, and you got to give them their credit. But the defense still gave up almost 40 and close to 500 yards against Bryce Young and Carolina, who's still kind of trying to find themselves offensively. So that concerns me a little bit for Chicago. Now, Chicago, especially when they get into, like, indoor situations with Ben Johnson, and we see, man, I think you made the point on the social media earlier tonight. How bad does Dan Campbell miss Ben Johnson? Well, he misses him greatly, and that's to Chicago's benefit because the offense is going to be explosive, especially when they get indoors. But they're not indoors. They're in the friendly confines of Soldier Field. And I like what I saw out of Minnesota in the second half. Not just Brian Flores' defense wreaking havoc, creating turnovers, but I thought Carson Wentz actually played pretty solid, assuming he's going to go if Kyler's not cleared. I'm fine with that, actually, because one thing Carson Wentz showed he could do that Vikings quarterbacks have not done in recent years, he can get the ball to Justin Jefferson, and he certainly did in the second half against Green Bay. And I lived through the Carson Wentz experience in Indianapolis. It wasn't a pretty sight, but he's still a veteran guy. And I trust him. Certainly I do more than J.J. McCarthy, who's now the quote-unquote emergency quarterback, being that he was a first-rounder just a couple years ago. But I'm a little leery on that Bears defense laying points this early, as impressive as they looked last week.
1: VSiN betting analyst Wes Reynolds is our guest on X at Wes Reynolds 1. His picks, VSiN.com/picks every single day. Let's check out the Cardinals hosting the Seahawks, where Arizona knocked me out of Survivor last week. So maybe I just have a bad taste in my mouth. Seattle with Drew Lock under center is a 3.5-point road favorite. 40.5 is the total. What do you want to look at in this matchup?
0: Yeah, I like the points here with Arizona. And I took them over on their win total this year. It's not that I think that they're great, but I think that the quarterback play with Brissett is serviceable. He's not a guy that necessarily, and you saw it last week against the Chargers, like, he doesn't go out and win games for you, but he doesn't lose games for you. And that's what always Jacoby Brissett has been. So he's a pretty steady Eddie. And Seattle going on the road, with Drew Lock making the start. I think that this is a lot more even than the number indicates. I was actually impressed with Arizona's defense. I don't know if it was maybe that the Chargers were having some offensive line issues, especially on that interior, but they didn't seem like they could block Arizona up front. And I think that they can get pressure here and force Drew Lock into mistakes. So, I'm going with the Cardinals to get a second win in a row as an underdog.
1: Looking at your Colts here, they're going to Kansas City, and the Chiefs are laying 6.5, totals 46.5. Can you find a 7 out there? Will it get to 7 and maybe take your boys on the road?
0: I think it will, and obviously not in the contest, but I think it will in terms of line screen. You're going to have to lay a little vig, of course, on a key number, but I'm going to go with the Colts here. I was on the Chiefs on Monday night, and they had a nice bounce back. And look, Kenneth Walker, by the way, is a big addition for them. I think people maybe underrated that, you know, the fact that they have explosiveness in the running game, and they've lacked that for the last few years. They've kind of gone through Pacheco and Edwards-Helaire and Hunt and all these different running backs. And Kenneth Walker gives them the explosion in the running game, and I think they kind of need it because Patrick Mahomes, the receiving core, like, the chemistry's not there. You saw him have a really rough start. I know he ran that in for the first touchdown of the game on Monday night, but you saw that he was a little bit off, and he still had reliable Travis Kelce for that big gain in the second half. But I think maybe the Chiefs getting a little bit overrated now in the market, where they were too underrated, I think, last week, only laying 2.5. We know Mahomes in that spot laying 3 or less or getting points. is like 31-13 against the number for his career. I'm going with the Colts here because I've been listening in my hometown on Indianapolis Sports Radio, and they have been absolutely getting crushed, and rightfully so. That was a putrid performance defensively against Baltimore, and Daniel Jones didn't quite have his mobility yet. Maybe it's going to take a few games coming back from that Achilles injury where he kind of gets his mobility back and takes a couple hits and, you know, what I say, get back into football shape, whatever that means. But I'm going to go with Indianapolis here just off a bad performance against, I think, an inflated favorite in Kansas City. I don't think it's going to be a popular underdog, but the unpopular underdogs tend to be the ones that get there. Witness Arizona last week.
1: How about Monday Night Football? Look, I'm a Giants fan. I think this is such a great spot to lay it with the Rams. Everyone's saying how great Big Blue looked against Dallas. And the Rams, they have a lot of rest to come back from Australia. The number 7 right now, Wes, I will be using this in the contest as well. Why are we cashing this ticket?
0: Yeah, I'm laying the Rams here. And I was impressed with the Giants, too. I think, John Harbaugh is trying to set a new culture there. I think it's a good hire. I did play them over on their win totals. And Jackson Dart and Cam Scataboo absolutely impressed me. That was a nice win over Dallas on Sunday night. But the Rams off that rest, you know, everybody was like, hey, are these guys going to go like 8-17-0? No, not quite. You know, they're still getting used to it. Maybe the expectations got a little high. And then probably leaving like the day before a long trip, not the best idea that Sean McVay has ever had, but I'm going to lay it with the Rams here. I think defensively, the Giants are going to struggle maybe to run the ball against this Rams front, even without Aaron Donald being active. They're going to have trouble, and that's going to force Jackson Dart to make some throws, and he's going to throw a couple up for grabs. And if the Rams get a lead, they can run the ball now. And that's why they don't need Matt Stafford to necessarily throw it 40 times a game, and he's almost a 40-year-old quarterback, so you don't want that necessarily. So lay it with the Rams here. I think they get right on Monday night.
1: Yeah, I'm totally with you. He's Wes Reynolds. Check him out, VSiN.com/picks. Also on X, @WesReynolds1. Appreciate the time as always, brother. We will chat again next week.
0: You bet, pal. Thanks for having me.
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1: 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And there were a few that jumped out, so broke those down. 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Before we get to the NFL, it is a big weekend in college football. It's not just a regular run-of-the-mill week. There's some very good games, but all eyes will be on Oxford, Mississippi, as Lane Kiffin is making his return to face his former team. And you got to understand this. Even if you're not a college sports fan, I think you need to realize this is legitimate hate. This is pure hate. This is deep in your soul that's going to be passed down generation to generation, is going to hate Lane Kiffin if you're an Ole Miss fan. He's now the head coach of LSU. He bailed on a program that was finally in the college football playoff, and without him, made it all the way down to the Final Four. He has so much pressure on him to win a title this year. He has so much pressure to be a part of the playoff. The pressure on Lane Kiffin is massive, yet when he spoke with the media this week, he said the pressure's on the other sideline.
9: I told the players today, man, worry about as far as like attention on you all week and everything. There's just going to be so much attention, hatred, everything on me. I said, you just get to go play. And I said, really, the pressure's on them. They're the team that, and you know, we won 7 games last year. They won 13. They returned, you know, 2 Heisman candidates. How often does that ever happen in the same backfield?
1: Yeah, that's the craziest thing I ever heard. That is deflecting. I mean, you got to talk to a professional. That's your viewpoint of this, Lane Kiffin. What you should be saying is, it's a privilege to have pressure. It means we have high expectations, and it means people believe in our team. And the first story up in the Campus Crawl is something that we were watching all Wednesday during the show, and that's the status of Sam Levitt, their quarterback transfer from Arizona State. He is now listed as questionable on the official SEC injury report by the LSU Tigers. A day ago, he was doubtful. Is this legitimate? Was there actually a question whether he was going to play? Or was this Lane Kiffin, who claims all the pressure's on Ole Miss, maybe being desperate and playing games with his former coordinator, Pete Golding, who took over his former team? The latter feels a little bit more likely. Just look, based on the track record, the history, what Lane Kiffin has done, not just his entire career, but really his entire life. He is a troll of a head coach. Now, I'm a fan of him as a coach. I believe he's a sensational offensive mastermind. But I think this matchup's a lot tougher than people are saying. You have an all-new roster with their first test ever together. They're going to go to a raucous environment where they're out for blood. They want to make Lane Kiffin cry. They want him to run away with his tail tucked between his legs here. And the number's 3. LSU's laying 3. It got down to 1.5 when the Levitt news came out that he was doubtful. Now that he's questionable, it's back up to a full 3. Total from 59.5, it is just a point or half point or 1 point lower at 58.5, and I am seeing South Point's all the way down to 57. I like the over. I like Ole Miss more than anything. I don't like either enough to bet them. I don't know what Ole Miss is. I mean, what LSU is. Everyone's acting like you know what LSU is. It's a talented team, and it's probably going to get better as the year goes on. But, dude, they beat Clemson 51-10. They beat Louisiana Tech 45-14. They've outscored their opponents 96-24. And based on what we saw from Clemson the following week against Georgia Southern, feels like that first game against LSU, that was more indicative of the issues with Clemson than it is the success of LSU here. The defense looks strong for LSU, but again, context matters. Who you go up against matters. For Ole Miss, their one test this year was Louisville in week one, and that game was a barn burner, 41-38. They've scored 41 points in both of their games. They allowed a ton of yardage to Louisville in week one, and they just bought a defense that's supposed to be better. So if their defense isn't living up to the hype, LSU has new players playing on the road on defense where it's going to be very difficult for them. I don't know what to do with that total. I just think the way to look at it is Ole Miss, because I think Ole Miss can win this game. LSU might be more talented, but there's a tad bit more continuity on the Ole Miss side of things. Lane Kiffin enters this game 67-56 against the spread as a favorite, 74-52 to the under. He's also 12-6 covering as a road favorite of 7 or less. Pete Golding, 2-0 to the over as an underdog in his career. My lean is on Ole Miss, but I'm just going to watch this one and maybe jump in live. But really, it's just I'm here for the drama and the fireworks, like a Jerry Springer episode right now going down in Oxford, Mississippi. Let's go to Baylor, where they're going to be without their quarterback, DJ Lagway, for another game here. They take on Louisiana Tech, and they've gone from a 17.5-point favorite up to 20.5. Total down, though, from 54 to 48.5, and that's with the news that Lagway is not going to play in this game. Dave Aranda, the head coach of the Baylor Bears, previewed what to expect from La Tech earlier today.
10: I think defensively, they've got a really good defensive line. I think a defensive end in particular is really talented. They got good linebacker core. Linebacker in particular there is really talented too, and they really fly around and they create takeaways. I think their takeaway numbers are the opposite of ours. And so the thing that shots at you from the rooftops is that we're going to have to clean up our turnover issue because this is a team that loves to get takeaways. And then I think offensively, they do a great job with the running game. They run stretch a fair amount. We haven't really seen stretch to the degree that this team's going to run it. I think they have a slot receiver that's similar to kind of our guys, and that is undersized but shifty and can make plays after the catch, can catch the ball on the run and go. They've got a really good returner on punt return, kick return, special teams is an effective player. And so they've got some weapons. We're going to have to control the game with the line of scrimmage on offense and defense to do our thing.
1: Yeah. Dave Aranda, I don't know how you're winning any recruiting battles. I fell asleep in the middle of that answer. Oh, my God, the under is the way I'm looking here. If you look at this matchup, Nate Bennett's going to start at quarterback for Baylor, and it's his second start in a row. Last week against Prairie View A&M, 24-36 for 314, three touchdowns, but also threw two interceptions. I think you got to look at the under because Sonny Cumbie on the other side for La Tech, his numbers aren't great as a dog. As a dog of 10.5 to 21 points, he's 5-6. He's 2-4 against the spread as a road dog of 14.5 to 21. But for Aranda, he's also not good as a favorite. 17-9 against the spread. That's 47.2%. And I just don't trust him and this offense without DJ Lagway at quarterback to do much offensively. If I'm betting this one, I am looking squarely at that under of 48.5, even though you're not getting the best of it, which it opened at 54. Final story up here in the three-point stance, and it's at USC. And it doesn't necessarily impact this week as much as next week. Their star freshman, Trent Mosley, is out with a knee injury, expected to miss a few weeks here. Is Trent Mosley from USC, and he is their go-to guy. He is their special player. He's burst on the scene here, and he looks like a stud. 13 catches for 255 yards, four touchdowns in his three games. Why it matters is not Rutgers this week. They'll take care of business against Rutgers, although maybe the under makes a lot more sense without him in the lineup. It's about next week. This is a sandwich spot for the Ducks, a sandwich spot for USC. And USC taking on the Ducks next week, it's a 2.5-point spread. USC's favored by 2.5. You can get the Ducks at a plus price. 62.5 is the total. I know Oregon has been extremely disappointing, and then that might be the understatement of the day here by me, but I feel like coming off this week, if they can fix the issues where Dante Moore at quarterback was signaling essentially if it was a run or a pass without his feet have been set up for the first two games of the season, if they fix that and they can go back to being their identity and their brand, which is pounding the football, I don't see how USC's hanging, even though they're going to be hosting this game next week. I'd consider taking that 2.5 with Oregon right now because Mosley is a huge miss from this USC offense. Now, for this week for USC, they're in New Jersey taking on Rutgers. And right now we're looking at that number, pulling it up here. It was a big one when I looked earlier, and it's not popping up for me. Where is that? Give me 1 second. Rutgers, come on. Typing on the fly. It is 21.5. Down from 24.5, so it's moved a little bit. 57.5 is your total. I think the under is the only way you can bet this one as well. Riley has not been great as a favorite of 21.5 to 31 at USC. 3-5 against the spread, that's just 38%. And then on the road, when the total's between 56.5 and 63, he's 1-7 against the spread. Schiano, as a underdog of 21.5 to 31, is 5-8 covering the number. And then as a home dog of 21.5 to 28, he's only 1-2 against the spread. This feels like a spot for USC with Oregon looming on the other end next week where they get up, they call off the dogs, and even if they're not really fighting that hard, I still don't think Rutgers is going to do much offensively, which how putrid they've looked on that side of the football to begin this season. 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
2: 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Appreciate you hanging out with us, however you may be tuning in. SiriusXM Channel 189, YouTube TV, the VSiN Watch app, and radio affiliates across the United States of God Bless America. If you missed any part of the show, whether it was Wes Reynolds in our second hour breaking down all of his best bets in the NFL, Tony George with his handicapping for college and the National Football League, we went behind the counter previously this hour with Arthur DeCesar and Colby Danchos now on all the college football bets this week. You can always go back, download the show wherever you get your podcasts, and also check us out on the VSiN Watch app. Now, this time of year, when we get to our VSiN Morning Bet segment, it's kind of like when I try to put on a size 32 pair of jeans. We're stuffing a lot into a very small, compact space, but we'll see if there's any overflow. As you can imagine, just I am a volume better. I like to have a lot of action. I like to spread it out here, and I need to go on a hot streak because Thursday Night Football killed me. So let's see if we can get right, and we'll begin with the NFL, and then we'll squeeze in the college football after because I do have a bunch in the NFL that I love this week. And let's get things started with Pittsburgh at New England. Where, look, in terms of the side in total, I kind of like New England here in a bounce back. I think maybe a little bit is being too much overmade about what happened with them week one in the Super Bowl with Seattle. They have extra time to get ready for Pittsburgh, who never pulled away from Atlanta in week one. Total's 41.5. I think the under makes some sense. Joey Porter's limited on Thursday in practice. We'll see if he plays in this game. Michael Pittman wasn't seen practicing on Thursday. Running back Travion Henderson should be returning for New England here. My favorite play is Hunter Henry over on his receiving yards of 38.5. A.J. Brown's not going to be here. Pittsburgh, bad a year ago against tight ends. I think that Hunter Henry is going to be one of the main options through the air for New England. So we're going over 38.5 on his receiving yards. Mike Vrabel, 5-2 against the spread as a home favorite of 7 or less. I would consider that here. Let's go to the next one on the board where I like Carolina at Atlanta. I'm considering taking the Falcons plus the 2.5. I'd love to get a 3. But I think the Falcons are the right side. I'm going to wait for that 3 to pop up here. Total's 43.5. I lean under. But my official play is Bijan Robinson over on his rushing yard of 83.5. You go back and look, he's easily cleared this number. 3 of his last 4 games against Carolina. You saw Chicago run all over this Panthers front in week 1. Atlanta with Cooper Rush at quarterback. They were competitive against Pittsburgh. Now, they were throwing it more to Bijan. I think against this Carolina defense, they can establish the run. They're at home. I think they're live to win it outright. I like the Falcons if we can get a 3, but more importantly, I like Bijan Robinson over on his rushing yards. Give me Denver minus 2.5 hosting Jacksonville. Ultimate bounce back spot. And Sean Payton has a track record. Brian Thomas limited on Thursday in practice. Marvin Mims did not practice on Thursday as well for Denver. RJ Harvey limited in practice as well for the Denver Broncos. And Sean Payton, he's the story for me. Off of Monday Night Football, so with short rest, 2-1 against the spread, 2-0 to the under. That's with Denver. In his career, 17-12 against the spread off Monday Night Football. I love the Denver Broncos here. They will fix their tackling issues, and they're in a revenge spot against Jacksonville, who upset them in Mile High a year ago. I also laid 6.5 with the Chargers this week. Brock Bowers, not seen practicing on Thursday during the media portion of practice for the Raiders. Ladd McConkey was working off to the side with a trainer on Thursday. If Ladd McConkey doesn't play, the Chargers have guys to step up. If Brock Bowers doesn't play, I don't trust this Raiders offense to move the football very much. They look good against Miami. This is a horse of a different color. You're going to see the Chargers come out following the upset loss in week 1 to Arizona at home. They're at home for this one. They are going to be turned all the way up. I love Jim Harbaugh in a bounce-back spot, 4-2 against the spread, off of a home loss in his career with the Chargers, 10-1 against the spread when playing a divisional foe with the Chargers. Cincinnati's at Houston. We're looking at this game. I'd consider the under 46.5. Houston's laying 2.5. Zach Taylor's in his career 38-27 to the under as a dog, 17-13 to the under as a road dog. D'Amico Ryan's 11-6 to the under as a home favorite, 11-2 to the under though as a home favorite of 7 or less. My favorite play, my official play as of right now, I have not bet the under just yet, is Mike Gesicki over 25.5 receiving yards. We saw what Dalton Kincaid and Dawson Knox did to this defense in week one. I think when you're an aggressive defense, the middle of the field is susceptible. Gesicki's number is very low at 25.5, and I'm considering adding the tight end on the other side, Dalton Schultz, because we don't know the status of Nico Collins for this game. His status is in jeopardy. Did not practice on Thursday, dealing with a hamstring. If he doesn't play, I think Schultz becomes the most reliable, maybe not the number one target, but the most reliable weapon for C.J. Stroud in this matchup here. Cleveland's at Tampa Bay. I don't have a play on the side. I actually think a hold-your-nose play on the Browns is the way to attack this one, the best at +8.5. But my official play is I'm going Bucky Irving over 59.5 rush yards. I wrote about this at VSiN.com. You can check out the article with player props that I agree with Opta AI and their player prop projections. But this is a game where you have a heavy favorite, 8.5 with Tampa Bay, who's going to be running the ball late. And I think that Bucky Irving would have went over this number in week one had the game script not fallen out of favor for Tampa Bay so quickly and they abandoned the run. He was used in the passing game a ton, but this time against the Browns, I do like him to run wild here. I thought 59.5 was probably about 5-6 yards a little bit lower than I anticipated it being. Seattle's at Arizona, and Drew Locke is starting at quarterback for the Seahawks this week. Numbers down from 4.5 to 3.5. Totals down 41.5 down to 40.5. I'm on the under here. I love the under. This is a spot where I think you have a backup quarterback on the road in Locke. You have a dominant defense that now has film of what Mike LaFleur in Arizona wants to do. I think this is going to be a low-scoring game. But for the Arizona side of things, Seattle, with their dominant run defense, like many run defenses, that forces offenses to funnel the ball through the air to their running backs if they're going to get that playmaker a chance to make plays in space. So you go back a couple of years, that's what Seattle does the last two seasons. They give up a ton of yards through the air to running backs. Give me the over 14.5 receiving yards on running back Jeremiah Love. He had 4 targets in week one, only caught 2 balls, but that was 2 more targets than Tyler Algier got. He's their dynamic playmaker out of the backfield. If they're going to stay in this game at home, they're going to use him. But more importantly, if that spreads right and they're losing late, they will be throwing the ball from behind. There should be check down opportunities for Jeremiah Love to pick up some yardage in this contest. As far as my bets go in the NFL, that is all but one. The last one here is Washington at Dallas. And right now we're looking at the Cowboys laying 3.5. Total's 50.5. I love this as a bounce back for Javonte Williams. He was eliminated from the run game against New York because Dallas just didn't have the football. Now he can attack this run defense for Washington, where Saquon Barkley had a pretty solid day in week one. Javonte Williams is a guy that needs to be involved in the offense for Dallas to get the play action going with Dak, push the ball downfield, and keep the defense honest. Washington a year ago, one of the worst run defenses in the league. I think that should continue throughout the season. And again, it's correlated. It's a favorite at home in Dallas who should be running out the clock late. I love him to go over 73.5 rushing yards. As far as college football is concerned, on Friday night, I've got Houston catching the 8.5 against Texas Tech. I'm just not that high on Texas Tech. Haven't been all preseason. I'm not going to start now backing them. I think that Houston is absolutely as good, if not the better team overall. It's going to be a crazy environment. I acknowledge that. But Willie Fritz is a guy that I trust as an underdog, and a game that I think is going to be super low scoring, just on principle, you have to look at the dog in that instance. Also this week, give me Arizona State -5 against Kansas. Kenny Dillingham is a favorite, 10-5 against the spread. He's also 11-2 against the spread after a loss, 6-0 covering off of a road loss. And he's taken on Kansas in London, or in England somewhere. And I just think his team has offense and Kansas doesn't. Kansas was tied with Missouri 14-all at the half, then outscored 24-7 the rest of the way. Their quarterback, Isaiah Marshall, is a huge downgrade from last year in Jalen Daniels, while Cutter Bowley was really good against A&M on the road. Just interceptions got him late, and they've got a mismatch in 6'5" Reed Harris on the outside. I'm also going to be backing Louisville on the money line against SMU. I just think SMU is a really sloppy team, and Lincoln Kienholz is a real troubling situation for teams with his ability to improvise, make plays with his legs, And I don't know if SMU is ready for what that Louisville offense could be with their ground and pound. Give me Eastern Michigan at Wisconsin under 45. Sandwich spot for Wisconsin. But also an offense that I don't trust on either side of the football here. I think that Luke Fickell, if you look back at home, he's 17-5 to the under with the Badgers. I think this game goes under the total of 45 this week. Sandwich spot for Texas. They have Tennessee looming next week. I'm taking UTSA plus the 30.5 against Texas. Jeff Traylor, 16-11 against the spread as a dog. And they played a couple years ago and were able to hang within a big number. Owen McCown, senior quarterback. McCown, his father, former NFL player. I think they can hang within 30.5 here against Texas. Also, give me New Mexico plus 21.5 against Oklahoma in a sandwich spot. Maryland plus 3 against Virginia Tech, who's being tested for the first time in the ACC. North Carolina, Clemson, first half under 21.5. And that'll do. Oh, and West Virginia plus 10.5 against Virginia. That'll do it for us, but stay with Beeson all day long as Jensen and Dave get you started at 7 a.m. Eastern Time.
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1: Runnin' Rebel Basketball returns to the Thomas and Mack as they'll open the regular season by hosting Northern Arizona on Tuesday, November 3rd. 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
10: 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One game already in the books. Thursday night football last night in Buffalo. Bills now 2-0. Lions fall to 1-1 with that 41-31 win by the Buffalo Bills. Sunday night, the Colts trying to get off the early schneid against the Chiefs, which, of course, played Monday night football last week. Looked pretty darn good, at least result. Looked pretty darn good against the Broncos. So they were 2.5-point favorites a week ago. Now they're 6.5-point favorites. Colts really got blasted by the Ravens, struggled defensively there. Jensen, what do we make of this 6.5 number and the total now sitting at 46.5?
11: If you believe what your eyes showed you, that the Colts up against that Ravens behemoth of a defense, then you understand why the spread is where it is. And it has gone up a point, Dave, since the open. 5.5 was the open. It is up a full point. And I'm sure that is a parlay of the Colts being decimated defensively until garbage time. And then the Chiefs doing what they did against the Broncos. Now, I would throw the caveat in there. The Chiefs, very beneficial, especially defensively, of 3 Bo Nix fumbles, some short fields. Yes, Kenneth Walker channeled his best Jahmyr Gibbs with 30, 35 touches, it felt like. But I think that you also have to remember, and with a grain of salt, Patrick Mahomes didn't have a completion over 10 air yards the entire game. Let me say that again. Patrick Mahomes did not have a completion over 10 air yards the entire game. So what do we believe, Dave, in our classic week 2 overreaction synopsis? What can we filter out? I actually do believe what we saw from the Chiefs defense and the way that Steve Spagnuolo schemes up, I think that is even a better matchup against a less mobile Daniel Jones than a somewhat more mobile Bo Nix. And I would expect that a lot of pressure early and often comes from Steve Spagnuolo to find out what do the Colts have and what kind of protections are they willing to maximize for Daniel Jones to give him time to throw the football. I think there's value, Dave, on laying the number. I don't know if I'll get there to it, but if you force me to it on a side or a total, I think I'd be more comfortable on the Chiefs -6.5.
10: We might be oppo on that one. Official play, I'll give it out a little bit later on in this show. And I also do, I lean to the under in this game, 46.5. I was not overly impressed with the Chiefs offense, even in that lopsided win against Denver. And I do think that this might be a little bit tighter than what people think. But that number has gone up, as you mentioned. It did touch 7s. We'll circle back on that one, as somebody liked to say back at a podium. We'll circle back to that game a little bit later on in this program here, Jensen. Bengals and the Texans are on display. Nico Collins might not be on display here at wide receiver for the Texans. That is concerning. You know, they did look better offensively last week against the Bills, and we'll find out what the Bills' defense is going to look like as the year goes on. Bengals, a nice opening season win against the Buccaneers. A 6-point win, but it felt like it was more lopsided than that, Jensen. They're coming in. Joey B, we know he's got a bad back, so a little bit banged up this week, getting ready for this ball game. 2.5 is where we're sitting here for H-Town. I'm expecting a much better defensive effort here from D'Amico Ryans. This is a million play for us, and we are on the way of the Texans. But, again, don't love that injury update.
11: Yeah, great point, and I think we also need to link that with the Burrow back injury, Dave. That thing can lock up quickly, and I'm telling you, if I believe in Steve Spagnuolo jumping all over Daniel Jones early on Sunday Night Football, I'd have to believe that D'Amico Ryans, knowing that the back issue is already out there, that you are going to send the house.
10: Absolutely.
11: Get Danielle Hunter and Will Anderson. Let's find out what Joe Burrow can do. Okay, we're still working Jamar Chase back health-wise, too. All right? You know, it's still not 100% for big number one. So I would fully expect a positive regression for this Houston Texans defense. I think in my heart of hearts, and I hope we don't have to sweat this one, buddy. I really don't. And I don't think they're going to push Nico Collins, and I can understand why. It's too early in the year, and you want to make sure. What have I told you so many times? Hamstrings, calves, groins with skill position guys. You just cannot push it, especially with wide receivers. So if Nico Collins is out, that's kind of why I said you are going to need a really big effort from David Montgomery. You're going to need some of the other options there in the passing game for C.J. Stroud to come up big. Dalton Schultz comes right to mind. Like, be a man. Come on, buddy. Come up 8-9 catches. Yep. Move the chains a couple of third downs. And then let's see what happens on the Bengals side. So it's a little more of a heartbeat for me now that the Collins issue is there. But I side with you in thinking that D'Amico Ryans is going straight into that meeting room saying, defense, you got to win us a game. You got a wounded duck out there. Let's try and go after it. Let's pin our ears back. Let's go attack.
10: I've also played the under. It's a theme for me this week because all the points we had in week one, I felt like you're getting some pretty good inflated numbers out there. It did not work out very well for me last night, starting off 0-1 on that under train. I try to get in front of that one, but it will be an underplay here, under 46 as well, and the Texans might lean the 2.5. Another contest pick for us, Jaguars and Broncos here on display and going out west. And I think it's very similar to D'Amico Ryan's kind of pep talk. You know, if you're Sean Payton and you're Vance Joseph this week, that was not a fun practice week, and it has not been for Denver this week with those two guys and as professional as they can be. Jensen, here comes the Jags feeling pretty good after an opening season win against the Brownies. Really could take off the second half. I think they're going to be in for a much different test this week in the Mile High City.
11: Yeah, I agree. And Bo Nix at Mile High in his young career has been about as close to automatic as it gets. So do we believe what we saw from Jacksonville against a very beleaguered Browns team? We're gonna find out. Do we believe the Broncos were as bad as they were, both Bo Nix and the tackling, the inefficiency of the defense to get anybody in a red jersey down? Yeah, I think we're going to see some things cleaned up here. If I'm betting it, so the contest play is 2.5. That's why we were forced to do that. Dave, I would probably eschew the points here, and I would probably lay the juice on the Bronco money line if I were betting this on Sunday. I do think that 2.5 is going to come into play. And, again, fingers crossed for us from the contest standpoint that they are able to get it done by three or more. But that I do think this is a tight game. I think it comes down to the fourth quarter.
10: Yeah, stop me if you heard this one before. I did play the under earlier in the week here when it was up at 46, down a little bit to 45.5. So, again, trying to get the beneficiary of those inflated points from a week ago. Another contest pick. I don't know that Joe Friso put all these in a row for us, Jensen, maybe to get us ready for the Sunday sweat here. But the Steelers catching 5.5 against the Patriots. We talked about Travion Henderson. We'll be back in the lineup, he says. That he's good to go and ready to go here for Sunday in this tilt. So that should help out the New England offense. But no A.J. Brown, already out after that season-opening injury. Steelers didn't play very well. We know that in that win against Atlanta. I actually expect them to play better. And sometimes I think you get those bad wins. They're great wins, man. You win in this league, you take it, and you don't ask how. You just ask how many at the end of the year. I think the Steelers have played better. I would be surprised, Jensen, for me, if they're not in this game late with an opportunity to possibly win it.
11: Marty on Steelers plus 5.5. They are a money line marathon play for me on the Rocket Ticket. We're rolling over the Cardinals. Woo! Big win
10: last week.
11: Onto the Steelers plus 213 is the money line that I got there. And let's face it, Dave, I think this is whoever turns it over less. If you turn it over the fewest amount of times, that's the team that wins this game. And whether Travion Henderson is back to a full pitch count, if you will, or not, the loss of A.J. Brown in that second half, David, what we saw, and yes, Seattle's one of the best defenses in the league, but Pittsburgh isn't too shabby either. And I think T.J. Watt could have a field day. Remember also, too, watch on the Joey Porter Jr. status, too, okay? If he's in there, even better for this defensive unit to make life miserable for Drake May.
10: Yeah, and look, Drake May did not look great. That's a game for me when you go back to opening night and you go, how did they lose that game? You're up 10-0. You've got that double-digit lead with a pretty darn good defense. You got a backup quarterback in Drew Lock. And really, offensively, Jensen, they just didn't do enough, if anything at all, to put their foot down in a game they should have won. They don't do it. I just wonder, I've talked about it a lot in the offseason with you, about what's going on with Mike Vrabel in there, and you start to lose some of those games. They're going to start looking at you a little bit differently in that locker room. This is a big week for them if they don't put things back together. And, boy, they start off 0-2, and after what you saw Buffalo look like at 2-0,
11: yeah.
10: it could get ugly quick up there in New England if things go south here against the Steelers coming in town. Very, very important game all of a sudden this early on the calendar. All right, when we come back, let's go in that neck of the woods, but let's go down to New Jersey, catch up with our buddy Thomas Gable. He runs the Borgata, the racing sports book there. We'll talk to TG, see what he's got and the book's needs this weekend. It's all next right here on Beeson by the Books.
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0: We begin hour number two. It is VSiN by the books. Dave Ross right here at Circus Sports inside our VSiN studio at the Mint Gaming Hall, Franklin, Kentucky. There is our closer, Jensen Lewis, back home in Cleveland, Ohio. My man, lots to get to here. Lou Finicaro is going to join us in the very next segment to talk all things UFC 331. Fantastic main event and really a really good card up and down. Joe Lisi is going to join us in the next hour talking all things college football with Joe back in the program today. But Jensen, we saw it last night. That runaway freight train that was the Buffalo Bills rolled right over the Detroit Lions. Let's get to it in our highlights and headlines.
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0: Of a roar last night from those Motor City Kitties. That defense was put to the test, and they did not pass it in the debut of Highmark Stadium there, 41-31. Jensen, I honestly didn't feel like it was that close once the Bills ran out to a 21-0 lead, kind of put it in neutral there and coasted to this 10-point win, backdoor, almost not a cover, but they get it to 10 if you had teases there on the Detroit side here to get it to a 10-point margin. But Jensen, 2-0 for the Bills. Josh Allen, former MVP in this league, looking like he might be up for that debate at the end of the year at this rate.
2: He was outstanding, basically not only baptizing this stadium with the first touchdown, and how appropriate that it was that the man that built the house, basically, is the one that gets the first touchdown into pay dirt. 20-31, 240.

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0: Sunday in the Super Bowl.
1: We're just being objective. Like, again, if you go through the drive-by-drive of that Broncos game, that's how a lot of drives ended. By things that are not really sustainable from week to week. And by the way, just to let you know my opinion, the extent to which you can be good at betting is to identify sustainable and non-sustainable. Mm-hmm. But, you know, that's just us.
2: Yeah, I mean, speaking of sustainable, we didn't really get it too much into this. You did a little bit with just the Lions in the second half, but, like, yeah, the Bills' defense is going to be a problem all season long. Yeah. That kind of goes back to the question I had for you. Would you rather go MVP or them to, like,
1: MVP.
2: Win the conference?
1: MVP. Because the Ravens still exist.
2: Yeah.
1: The Chiefs still exist. But
2: I mean, it's a huge 2-0 start for the Buffalo Bills, but they got a couple games upcoming here that are big, too.
1: You said it. I seized on it. We emphasized it off-air, but it's good to be emphasizing it on-air also, which is those Josh Allen plays where it's short yardage.
2: Oh, God, I'm glad you brought this back up, yeah.
1: And he's rolling out with the ball or it's one of those where he has an option. It is impossible to defend. And in a playoff situation, 100% of the time, he's just going to tuck it under mm-hmm. and run. But it looks like early in the season, maybe we'll see how long this lasts throughout the season, maybe it lasts the whole regular season, just to sort of amuse himself or to get his teammates involved,
2: yeah.
1: He will often choose the pass option, which got DJ Moore hurt.
2: It's the whole NBA star right. thing. Let me get the other players involved.
1: Yeah.
2: But like it happened three times last night.
1: But you can't stop him.
2: And DJ Moore got hurt on one of these plays. I mean, and this is for teams that, like, for people out there that want to be critical of Josh Allen. Like, yeah, Josh Allen, Lamar Jackson, we bring up the lack of playoff success, the lack of Super Bowls that these guys have been to, right? And usually, if you're defending one of these teams, you're like, well, these guys have no help, right? There's no help at receiver. So what you can't do in the regular season, Gil, is get your wide receivers hurt because you're trying to be Mr. Nice Guy sharing the ball.
1: Mm-hmm.
2: Like, it sounds like that's positive news for DJ Moore after last night.
1: Yep.
2: More positive than it looked like in the moment, that it's just going to be a sprain and he might be back pretty quickly here. But, like, that could have been bad.
1: We also neglected one tweet earlier. This is where Deshaun Watson catches a stray. This is from Sports Boy Tony Anthony Lima. Josh Allen has 9 total touchdowns in 5 days. 9 total touchdowns in 5 days. Deshaun Watson has 8 total touchdowns in 1,041 days.
2: That's still being very fair, too. Deshaun Watson catching a stray.
1: What I love is that Sports Boy Tony, that is your real name, it occurred to him to make this, and then he went to the calendar. He's like, I got to count this.
2: I love it.
1: I got a brilliant idea.
2: Yeah. Is this a Buffalo fan or a Cleveland fan? This is definitely a Cleveland fan, right?
1: Oh, I don't know.
2: Who's just hating that he's had to live with Deshaun Watson.
1: Or he's not a Deshaun Watson fan at all.
2: Yeah, or
1: could be that.
2: Yeah.
1: All right, let's whip around. Let's begin Sunday early window.
2: All right, rotation order. I'm going back to Packers and the Jets. 1 p.m. Eastern time. Gil Alexander, I am seeing some juiced threes on my screen now for the Packers. 44.5 is the total, mainly 3.5 so out there.
1: Juiced threes meaning down from 3.5.
2: Yes, there are 3-150. I see a 3-117 at Caesar's Palace right now.
1: I considered the Jets for a millions play. I ultimately
2: really?
1: Did not.
2: Okay.
1: This, if memory serves, and I believe 100% sure on this, I am 100% sure because I'm looking at the page now. This is one of Cleve's Megapod picks. Jets plus 3.5.
2: Jets were impressive week one, man. I'm very interested to see what they look like against this Packers team. Packers offensive line banged up, continued to have problems last week. Man, they gotta get their stuff together. That was an ugly game by the
1: Packers. You said it earlier in the week, though. This is one of those, you know, we talk about overreactions all week. This is one of those, to me, that falls under the category of I'm not sure we know anything about either team.
2: Yes. Me.
1: I still think Jordan Love is really good. I'm not sure what we learned about that last flourish by the Vikings and the Packers. It fell apart real quick. And the Jets crushed the Titans. The Titans could be dreadful.
2: The Titans could be one of the worst teams in the NFL. And, like, the Jets, like, I was making a bigger deal of them going into that game. Just, like, they might be one tier better than these, like, 3 or 4 teams that are at the absolute bottom, but I don't know how great they are.
1: Next.
2: I might be laying 3 with the Packers if it gets there fully. Okay, next one up, 1 Eastern, Vikings at the Bears. This is Bears 4.5 to 5-point favorites, 48 your total.
1: All right, this may shock you, but I, you know, millions has 5 plays, right? So you got to get, you got to come up with 5. Bears. My 5th ended up being the Vikings plus 4.5.
2: Wow, I am shocked.
1: Yeah. I couldn't, there was nothing else that I had, you know, again, when you get past

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1: 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Gil Alexander, we get tweets feeding the book. Some here for you, Mr. Fezzik. Not these, though. iHeart SEC podcast. The media, especially locally, knows Kiffin has done this with a lot of injury reports during the offseason when teams aren't required to report injuries. He's been known to play with the report to avoid giving opponents any edge. James Fessler, Mizzou Soldier, totally concur on bare naked ladies singing Canadian national anthem was suboptimal. My question is, why was it being sung? I understand the NHL anthem rule, but did Buffalo or Detroit secede from the States? Are you trading Miami for Saskatchewan? No, but both obviously are a stone's throw from Canada. But that's a very valid question. It's a very valid question. Brett Liebke, all this delicious food talk has me craving Steve's favorite menu in the game, Starbucks. The numbers, guys. Question for Fez. Could you walk us through how to compare Dolphins under 3.5 wins, which is minus 134 at Rivers, versus the Dolphins' worst regular season record, which is plus 140?
2: I considered it. Betting the Dolphins had the worst record. But the problem I have is that the Dolphins have such excellent competition right now for worst records, specifically the Cleveland Browns, who are in desperate need of a quarterback. So I'm not confident Cleveland is going to win three games. And you know what? The wild card is you just never know if Atlanta or Tennessee could not just be bad, but could be epically
1: bad. So you'd rather
2: bad.
1: Just isolate it to the Dolphins themselves.
2: Well, the nice thing is, like, if my handicap is directionally correct, and the Dolphins win two or three games, I win, all right? Or zero or one. But if they win two or three games now, I only win if another aspect of my bet, you know, I have to be successful with. And obviously, I think all these other teams are going to win four games still. But you put them together as an aggregate, as a grab bag, if you will, and now I've got a sweat.
1: You're in essence parlaying almost in that respect.
2: Yeah.
1: Jeff Staples, one more for you. Would love to know Fezzik's thoughts on laddering the Bucks up to -13.5 with the Baker bounce back revenge factor against the Browns. Baker used to play for the Browns.
2: So, you know, that it's very interesting because if there's one trend that really applies this week, you take a team that's no good, they got punked week one, all right? So they lose by double digits, okay? And they're getting points this week. So the Cleveland would certainly qualify. I don't know if I can do it, though. You know, I mean, like Watson's not a quarterback. And I think in many ways, it's almost like a situation where the team's like, boy, we don't want him to be our quarterback. You know, am I going to, like, you know, like really give my A-plus effort? You know, I'd much rather have Shador, you know, as the quarterback. And so because of that, I think I'm going to stay on the sideline and just pass that game. But certainly Cleveland would qualify in terms of basic strategy trend betting.
1: I want to get your NFL plays from this week, but first, tonight, there's a college football game. Houston and Texas Tech, you have a play.
2: Yeah, so I'm going to take the points plus the 8 on Houston. And so we have a very rare situation. We talk about the transitive property. This might be a different property. I'm stupid now at math. But both these teams play Oregon State. They both won by about the same number of points. But the difference is that Houston in the box score was a deserved win. And if you look at Texas Tech, it was not. It was a game that Texas Tech trailed in the fourth quarter. The Houston performance was far superior. Now, if you go by priors, this line should be 13. Coming into the season, something's very, very wrong with Texas State, with Texas Tech. So I back Houston plus the 8.
1: Houston plus the 8. How about 7.5? You like that too? You'll take the 7.
2: Sure. Yeah, I mean, okay. 8's not that important. I mean, obviously you got to get the 7.5. That's fine.
1: I just want to be clear. Okay. If I know a Stevie Fezzik sort of axiom, as we're talking about properties and stuff, I remember that when it comes to a week one to week two thing, you always go into your basic strategy mode. You like looking at teams that got beat by double digits and back them the following week here, week two.
2: Yeah, so I will be on these teams, and I think there's no hurry at all. Think about this. Public won last week, especially with all these overs. They won backing all these overs. So, and these teams looked so bad. No hurry. I'll be on the Tennessee Titans catching seven or more against the hosting the Eagles.
1: I know.
2: It's rough.
1: I don't know.
2: It's not like the Eagles looked good last week. All right.
1: That defense is still great.
2: Is it? We'll see. The fact is, Eagles didn't look that good. Tennessee looked god awful. Tennessee was catching 4.5. Now they're catching 7. I'm holding out for all these key numbers. Asymmetric risk. You know what? If Tennessee drops to 6.5, just won't bet it. That's fine. So Tennessee plus 7. I did bet Denver hosting Jacksonville. You know, bounce back spot for Denver. And Denver in altitude early in the year, weeks 1 and 2. Teams aren't in football shape.
1: What about an elevation?
2: Same thing.
1: Yeah.
2: Yes. Both. Parlay. I am holding out asymmetric risk again. What the heck does that mean? Miami Dolphins are plus 13.5. If I suddenly wake up in the morning, oh, you missed the 13.5, it's down to 12.5. Don't care. It's not going to land 13. 14 is the key number. So we're going to hold out to get plus 14 on the Miami Dolphins. Same thing. 6 is a key number, but 7 is more important. The Colts at the Chiefs. Hey, Taylor Swift looks great. You know, Tom Cruise is hanging out with her, and Kelsey is rumbling, stumbling, bumbling. You see that he's trying to lateral to somebody. I don't need the lateral. Because no one's within 40 yards of me as I'm going down the field. But the Colts look terrible against Baltimore. I'm holding out for the plus 7 there. So those are all contingent. You know, I want to address. Well, why wouldn't you just bet it now if you like these plays? Because it's the difference between hitting 52% and hitting 56% on the Colts. Like you're going to lose if you bet the Colts plus 6.5 minus 110. It's a marginal play at best. At plus 7, it's a great play.
1: But Cleveland, just to be clear, you're not doing this with.
2: I don't think I can.
1: Yeah.
2: Yeah.
1: Okay.
2: I am not going to invest in Watson. He's just such a horrible choice at quarterback right now.
1: Thought you were going another direction there. All right. You do have one other future in the NFL. You are firing on the Bears to win the NFC North.
2: Set up the Bears plus 250.
1: I think I gave it away.
2: To win division. Go. Go. We are betting the Bears. Now, this is fascinating. We're not really betting on the Bears because the Bears are overrated. They had all these lucky wins last year. They're a team that I would be looking to fade. But what's this? The division is in shambles, all right? The Lions...
1: Isn't that amazing? All it took was 1 week and some change, and you're like, shambles.
2: The Lions have 3 linemen injured. They've got 3 guys in the secondary injured, and they're clearly a shell of themselves. And they have a cupcake schedule, but they're no good right now. The Vikings have Carson Wentz at quarterback, and Green Bay's 2 best players, who knows when they're going to come back. And so by process of elimination... If I'm down on Detroit, I'm down on Green Bay, and I'm down, at least for now, on Minnesota, and who knows when Murray comes back. You know, he's one more hit to the head done where Carson Wentz is going to be the quarterback the rest of the year. Haven't seen anything I don't like about the Bears other than their defense, you know, so far. And that offense looks great, so Bears win the division.
1: Bears plus 250 to win the NFC North. Back to the whole, like, double digits and then auto-playing. Not auto, because you didn't take Cleveland. But in most cases, you're just sort of auto-playing. Teams lost by double digits plus the points this week. Do you think, I know this is a crazy question, Steve Fezzik, do you think that you are perhaps a little too dogmatic on things like this? What is if you had to assess yourself as a handicapper, what is your leak? Can I suggest that maybe you are too dogmatic on certain things like this?
2: No, I am correct all the time. But to be serious, like it's funny because you know the great one, Todd Wishnev, like loves to say, "Oh, Steve, you played college basketball under," and he went like 17-24, you know, putting all those in
1: because you do have these theories that you are so. Listen, I love that you have theories. But oftentimes, when observing, I'm trying to be nicer, Steve. It's a nicer, kinder me this week. Oftentimes, I feel like you just believe in them so blanket-wise, right? Like that you can't be taken off your theory.
2: Fair enough. But when I'm right, like Todd will be like, yeah, Stevie did really well with this college football under. And he never quotes the numbers. He never says, Stevie won 22-9. You know, like he quotes the numbers when I lose. But then when I play, like the women's basketball tournament unders, and every game is going under.
1: I think he praises you appropriately.
2: Yeah, but when it works, he just kind of says, well, yeah, but it was obvious. You know, but then when and there's sometimes it does blow up, and it's a good point. You know, one thing, pursuant to what you're saying about being dogmatic, like I believe weeks one and two in the NFL are under weeks. Like that's what the data says.
1: Yeah.
2: You didn't see me give out any unders today, did you now?
1: You might have to shift on that one.
2: The word is out. The coaches are talking. Aggression, the Dan Campbell style of coaching is optimal. And like you said, you know, you tried out Gus, your field goal kicking mule. Yes, there was a movie about Gus.
1: If this doesn't go well for the Lions this year, could Dan Campbell be out of a job?
2: I think they've been too good.
1: I don't know, man. 2 years is all it takes in this league. Even like, you know. It
2: depends on his relationship with the GM and the owner, and that's always an unknown.
1: Yeah, of course.
2: Yeah.
1: Detroit doesn't love to turn over coaches as is, but that Ben Johnson thing is pretty stark right now at this point. Coming back, more Fitz.
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1: 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Gil, Steve Fezzik alongside here on the numbers game. We got some questions for you here. Well, first of all, we have this one from Bobby Geddes, who says, how's Stevie feeling about the bold claim from earlier in the year saying the Braves would win their division by 10 games? Still technically has a shot, but honestly, always enjoy Stevie. And late congratulations on the new venture this year with SIC Sports, SIC Sports.
2: Oh, yeah. 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That's the only place you can get my picks. If you're going to my website, ha-ha, that's not me. That's a lifetime criminal impersonating me. But thank you very much.
1: Brad Norwood, Dream IT. Which game does this refer to? He says, I get 6.5 and 7, but why not just buy the number?
2: He's talking about Indianapolis playing Kansas City. And first segment, I said I'm holding out for the +7. It's very important. Why am I going to win with +7? Because if you look at the distribution, about 6% of the time, the Colts will lose by exactly 7. All right? So if 6.5 was the truly the correct number, I would go 50 and 50, playing +6.5. Now I'm going to go 50, 44, and 6. So if I go 50, take out the ties. If I go 50 and 44, laying -110, that's profitable. Well, why can't I just buy the number? Well, even if I had to pay 10 cents for it, it would ruin the math, because now on all the losses, I'm getting nailed with -120. And these dastardly casinos, they're charging 20 cents, 25 cents to buy onto the 7. It is out of control. So just a great basic strategy. This is not, I don't want Elihu to yell at me, but 99% of the time, never buy points in football betting. You're being charged too much.
1: Nate King, Fez reminds me of another line from the show Billions. You know how you sound right now, right? Yeah, certain. Love this segment each week. When I was, again, Steve, before you got here, I was saying that earlier on the show, I was like, you know, people have accused me of being way too mean to you the last few weeks. They're pushing back. They're like, is Gil okay? Like, is he just so mean to Stevie? Well, what I'm, and I apologize if I was, but what I'm trying to get at is sometimes with the dogmatic stuff, and I wasn't articulate about this last week, but when you were going like, everybody should have won on this game, right? People were like, oh, this Gil doesn't understand about a half point. No, that wasn't what I was trying to say. What I was trying to say was that I just feel like sometimes, because you mathematically, you're an actuary by trade, mathematically you are almost always correct about stuff. And you also have these, you know, again, these theories that you are dogmatic about. I just feel like, is it fair to say that sometimes you, in your obviously good intention, talk about the, oh, nobody should have lost on the Seattle game, in your good intention to, you know, try to impart wisdom, all I was trying to say was most people, though, don't bet that way. And so while you're correct, I do think we risk alienating some folks who are like, what do you mean? I bet the Seahawks at this price. I handicapped it correctly. I'm not Steve Fezzik. I'm not in the casino every day bouncing back with prices all the time.
2: It's a good point, because that line was 3.5 forever. All right.
1: Yeah.
2: Actually, it was 4, and then it was 3.5 forever. And then, like, the last 36 hours, it went to 3. By contrast, if we look this week, there are games that literally are -2.75. So Houston's laying 2.75 to the Bengals. You can get a 3 on Cincy. You can lay 2.5 on Houston. So if that game lands 3, you really can't argue with you should push or you should win, because it's been available so far all week long. By contrast, if there's a big line move right before post, that's different.
1: Here's one for you. Stations Casinos here in Las Vegas, and thank you to Chris Foster for bringing this up, they took $1 million bet on the Lions yesterday at +1.5, +150. What say you?
2: I thought it was +155, but it's, either way, so this is funny. I saw this, and I retweeted it. I said, you know, if the Detroit Lions have a baseball team, this is a great bet where they're like, +220 on the money line. We're going to take the Detroit Lions baseball team +1.5 and get +150. We're stealing from the casinos because obviously in baseball, the Detroit team's going to lose by one all the time. But I mean, this is an example of like, well, one is not worthless, but how often is the favorite, you know, going to win by exactly a 6 point or 5.5 point favorite going to win by exactly one, probably 3% of the time. So the idea that instead of betting +220, that you would play +1.5 and get your payout reduced from +220 down to +150 or +155, whatever it was, is ludicrous. This is like, I use the example, the sharp third grader can look at that and like, that's a haircut that size. Clearly, I would never bet that. But the adults, it's funny, even on the internet, people are like, oh, I could see Buffalo winning this game by one.
1: I have a couple questions. One, did you know stations would take $1 million bet in the first place?
2: Well, of course they wouldn't, you know,
1: until that.
2: I think stations, if I walk up to stations, I'm sure they would take a $10,000 bet on the side. And this is an alternative on top of it.
1: That's right.
2: So the normal limits are probably a dime to two dimes, all right? And it goes back to the movie The Sting. If you've never seen the movie The Sting, best picture, I believe, 1973, Paul Newman's playing in a poker game, and the person at his table's like lamenting their losses and like, I had Detroit +1.5, +150, and it didn't go my way. And Newman's like slaps him back. He's like, don't worry about it. They wouldn't let you play here if you weren't a sucker, you know, and that really is the case. It's literally, I mean, it's good business for station, but the truth is that's a very, very valuable customer that's making a bet +150 or 155 that really they should be getting +185.
1: Yeah. So that's why stations was like, sure.
2: Yeah, but how much do you need?
1: You need 2 million?
2: Yeah.
1: Okay. Last one we have, because a couple of other things I want to get to, but this real quick, you can spend like a few seconds on this. J-Rod. For Stevie, he asked this earlier. When is Fez going to start a campaign to get Todd into the Sports Betting Hall of Fame, the best live betting person ever? James Sada adds, Todd's tennis game is sweet, but his live betting game is basically the big three if they combine into one player. He's basically Rafa, Joker, Federer, live betting. He was trying to make a name out of three of us.
2: You know,
1: what do you have to say?
2: I got bad news for TGO.
1: TGO is the great one?
2: Yes. Now, but by the way, that's copyright Fez that I came up with that. I think of a Denali, the mountain Denali, and like Todd's as big as a mountain with that oversized tennis racket he has.
1: Not legal.
2: And allegedly.
1: Also, I'm playing on a broken foot, but go ahead.
2: But as far as the Hall of Fame, there's a guy out there, my friend, the Hitman.
1: Yeah.
2: The Hitman, I think the Hitman won more. Like last week the Hitman is better at prop betting. Get this, Gil. Than Todd is betting live college basketball. Let's just leave it at that.
1: Okay. No offense to the Hitman. Has he ever had a 187 unit season to the positive?
2: Well, not betting one unit per play.
1: Okay.
2: Yes.
1: Let's give the flowers. If this was you with 187 units, Todd, we would never hear the end of it.
2: Todd Wishnev betting one unit per play. Think about this. You got all these other like scumbag touts out there. They're like, oh, I'm up 18 units playing baseball, betting 1 to 4 units, and they're down 88 units betting on some other sport, which they just delete.
1: All right, give your NFL market efficiency disclaimer with all this.
2: Boy, it's really difficult. You hear all these super, super sharp guys that I respect greatly. So I love Jason Jarvis. He's fantastic, and he's like been a circa million top 10 in 2 years. I don't think anyone else has ever done it. Cleve T.A., super, super sharp. All these guys are super, super sharp. You know what? At some point, though, the market is greater than all of them. And so on Sunday, like, I'd be very cautious thinking, all I got to do is to see who Cleve T.A. is on. I love Cleve T.A. All I got to do is see who Steve Fezzik likes. And, like, I'll just go to my book and I'll lay -110 and I'll bet Indy no matter what the line is. That's a sharp dude. You'll lose. If you just bet all my stuff and you have one book and you don't shop and you lay -110 and you're playing on Sunday, I don't think it's possible to win. Crack and some people have said, you know, nobody wins on Sunday. What they really are saying, people win. Crack wins. But he doesn't win playing -110 on a market number.
1: Well,
2: it's an example, when a game is 2.5 to 3, you got to be either lay the 2.5 -110 or take the +3 -110. Not take +3 -130, take +3 -110. And that's why I love games, line 2.5 to 3, because of the value.
1: Part of the hitman genius, he's great at what he does, is that he avoids all that, right? He's in the prop market.
2: Well, what the hitman does, no, he does everything, but like on the sides, he is information-driven. So he gets the news. He knows whether the LSU quarterback is out or whether it's Fugazi, and he'll either have LSU minus one or he'll have Ole Miss plus three, depending upon which news he feels is correct.
1: Last thing, give us your survivor theory.
2: Survivor, if you only have one entry, don't spend 10 hours on optimizing your pick on them. Because, like, right now, the best survivor, implied value, $1,400. The best pick is, like, $1,600. The worst one's, like, past, like, $1,250. But if you're spending 10 hours to make a decision that is going to impact your expected value by just peanuts, you probably would be better off handicapping tight ends and prop betting on that.
1: Yeah, but you see, this is exactly what I was talking about before. Your actuarial brain is looking at what the intrinsic value is of the entry right now. The average person doesn't view things
2: now,
1: that way.
2: Now, we can.
1: Yeah.
2: You know, stay up all night.
1: This is why you're different.
2: When it's worth $100,000, then it's a big piece of your portfolio.
1: This is why you're different, Steve Fezzik. Thank you, sir. 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
4: 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Brown and Romeo Doubs. 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
8: It is a numbers game, live from Circle Resort Casino, downtown Las Vegas. Gil Alexander, Kelly Midland,
9: hello,
8: back in the fold.
9: That's right.
8: You know, we just discovered off air. This is
9: what's that?
8: This is exhibit A. I think that's how you say it.
9: Mm.
8: Exhibit A as to why the SAT, the standardized is what it's called, standardized aptitude test. Is that what it says?
9: Oh God, I think so.
8: Why it is. Has no, I'll just use this one example, no predictive value.
9: Mm.
8: If you had to guess between me and Stevie.
9: Scholastic aptitude test.
8: Standardized test. If you had to guess who did better math or verbal between me and Stevie, you would guess Stevie did better math and
9: I
8: crushed him verbal, right?
9: Opposite?
8: I took his verbal and I just destroyed. It's the opposite. I did better math. I don't know what, I couldn't form two sentences when I was a kid.
9: I can't believe you guys remember that. I remember the overall score. I don't remember my math English score.
8: Well, it came up because his son is ridiculously good.
9: Oh, really?
8: Yeah.
9: Mm-hmm. I missed that part.
8: Yeah.
9: I'll tell my story real quick. It was I took the SAT once. I was running off of 2 hours of sleep, had been partying the entire night before at a high school kegger, as one does. Showed up very hungover. Scored a 13-10 or something like that.
8: 13-10?
9: Yeah. And then I was like, oh man, I can do better than this. I didn't even try, right? I was out partying. I'm gonna buckle down for a couple weeks. I'll retake it here in a couple weeks. Retook it, I scored worse.
8: You must have been a good guesser the first time.
9: Yeah, that's probably it.
8: Yeah.
9: Probably it.
8: You're loquacious. Everybody knows what answer that one is.
9: I'm still drunk.
8: Wasn't that an SAT word? Loquacious.
9: Yes, it was.
8: We get tweets via the book, Michael Harrison. Been listening since 2019. My first tweet you read on air was about darts, and your response was rather unenthusiastic. Fast forward 7 years later, here we are. May not be your cup of tea now, but like tennis and golf, it is very math-driven and very exciting. Darts is exciting.
9: Huh? I will tell you,
8: okay.
9: Phil Bobbitt's convinced you would be a massive darts betting fan because, I don't really know how it works, but he said there's holds and breaks just like tennis. So there's a lot of tennis handicapping elements that apply to it when you're handicapping darts. And I thought it was interesting.
8: I'm still tripping off the SAT thing. The fact that...
9: Yeah, I would not have guessed that.
8: I just think about myself, was my brain, forget fully formed, was it not even half formed when I took those?
9: I definitely did better on verbal than math, but I don't remember what the scores were.
8: I destroyed
9: them. They were pretty close.
8: I don't know if I could form a sentence when I was that age. Rhodes knows. How much is that $1 million bet worth if everyone is talking about it? Well, it's worth zero to the guy who bet it. But if you mean to stations, yeah, it's a good add-on for them. No Emu Doug. My first employer out of college was an elderly Greek gentleman. He claimed engineers look through a little hole. If they can't see something, it doesn't exist. Math people qualify generally. Well, I guess that might have been me talking about Stevie's dogma, perhaps, on something with us. All right, bets. I don't even know if we have to put up these September bets anymore because these look like losers. 9 games left in the season, with rare exception here. I know the Rays have 10 left. Red Sox and Blue Jays are 3 wins back, but it's a scrum of teams, so it's going to be almost impossible. I mean, we got to go 9-0 on one of these teams to even have a shot here. Red Sox are 28-1, 28-2-1, I should say 28-1 for me, and Blue Jays are plus 23-25. Right now, it is a tie at the top between the Rays, Padres, and Dodgers. Rays and Padres both 11-4. Dodgers 11-5.
9: Can we just like basic sports talk real quick? Like the Padres are 10-1 in their last 11, right?
8: Mm-hmm.
9: 10-1 in their last 11. Like that, what a way to end the regular season and get into the playoffs.
8: Is this the year?
9: This the year?
8: No,
9: probably not.
8: My NFL bets. I took the Eagles -7. These are all guessing lines induced. This is why we do the exercise every Monday. Eagles -7 at Tennessee. Texans -3 reduced. You can get -2.5. Now consensus.
9: Oh, Nico Collins officially. Hold on. I'm going to come back to me on that. I've got injury updates.
8: Right. And then I'm on the Broncos -2.5 hosting the Jaguars. My other 2 millions. So I played all those in millions. I also took the Patriots in millions. And I took the Vikings in millions. He says cautiously. Survivor is going to be some combo of Niners and Bucks.
9: Okay, Joe Burrow officially good to go, practiced in full. Cooper Rush expected to start for the Atlanta Falcons. Zay Flowers at practice today.
8: There you go. Zay was killing in that game. Had 150 yards receiving before he got hurt.
9: Oh, texted Danny immediately. I was like, oh, I'm sorry if I brought up any questions about this guy's salary. He's worth every dollar. And then as soon as I texted Danny, it was hamstring.
8: What up, Danny Higgins?
9: Yeah. Okay, I wanted to make sure I got this wording right. Nico Collins not expected to play week 2.
8: Okay. All right.
9: From Aaron Wilson, the NFL.
8: Paul Carr was here. Oh, you have any plays? We skipped Kelly.
9: I got a few. It's okay. We can hit Paul Carr Premier League.
8: Paul Carr.
9: No rush.
8: Oh, right, you first. Go ahead.
9: Oh, I got my Premier League bet. Newcastle 2-0. Exact score over Hull City.
8: +725.
9: Such bad form.
8: Paul Carr.
9: Such bad form.
8: Paul Carr decides he's not going to fade him.
9: I see what Maxwell was doing here. He was being an artful producer.
8: Oh, he was being an artful producer. Paul Carr's picks, one today, one tomorrow, one Sunday, in order. Brentford-Chelsea over 3.5 goals today, +125 tomorrow. Tottenham-Aston Villa under 2.5 goals at even money. Sunday, Leeds-Crystal Palace over 2.5 goals, -135. Always appreciate Paul coming in and moving the chains for us.
9: For sure.
8: Here are your other football.
9: Back to NFL Week 2 bets. Bengals-Texans under 46. Patriots laid the 5.5 with 6-point teaser, Ravens, Bucks, Eagles, Titans under 41.5, and the Cardinals plus 6.5. I will tell you, we went through games quick earlier on the show. Saints, Ravens over, a heavy lean for me. I think I'm going to end up betting the Chargers, small gill. I just can't get over the 6.5, and I think we're going to all be beating ourselves up after that game.
8: You know, we never got to the last 3 games. Commanders, Cowboys.
9: Yeah, I don't really have much. Commanders, Cowboys, 4-point favorites are the Cowboys, 50.5, 51. I was hoping the number would come in on the Cowboys and that the total would come in and I could bet over. Neither one of those is happening.
8: I fear a similar result for Washington as was last week, which is great performance, competitive.
9: Come out with an L.
8: Don't quite get there.
9: Colts, Chiefs, 6.5-point favorites. There are some spots, though, where it is a heavy 6.5. 46.5 is the total. If this hits 7, I will be in on Indy small.
8: Yeah, I don't want any part of this.
9: Okay. And then what I want, I think this is the number one game I don't want any part of, so.
8: Rams, Giants.
9: Tease Monday show, real solid there, Kelly.
8: Most interesting game of the week, maybe.
9: Most interesting game, yeah, I think so. Best games, Broncos, Jags, this is the most interesting game.
8: Because we're going to learn a lot about both teams.
9: Right. 7.5 though, 48.5, you doing anything with that?
8: No.
9: I think it's a game I want nothing to do.
8: No. You also have the Steelers to miss the playoffs.
9: Steelers to miss the playoffs for the second time.
8: Tweet him, Jason Stark. Go at him.
9: Come at me.
8: Also on the show today, Wes Reynolds with a 5-pack of college football plays. Tonight, Texas Tech laying the points versus Houston. Also in college football, he's on UTEP plus the points versus Michigan, taking 35.5. He's on Rice plus the points against Western Michigan. He's on UTSA plus the points against Texas. He's also got the over in the LSU-Ole Miss game, over 58. in the marquee matchup of the weekend. That the ratings on that game are going to be huge for like a non-top, very top of college football matchup. LSU will miss it.
9: Are you kidding me?
8: Probably doesn't get better than that.
9: I'm more excited to watch this game than I don't know.
8: Say it. Not than Ohio State Texas last week. No, but what I'm saying is, if it's not elite like that, this is about as big as it gets.
9: I think I'm more excited to watch this one
8: just because of the drama of Lane Kiffin.
9: Yes,
8: it's all about him.
9: And I think I kind of want to bet it. I didn't really have a bet on that game last week. I'm going to lay through with LSU.
8: Oh, you are? Okay.
9: I think LSU just might be real good.
8: I don't know. Sam Levitt's questionable, Kelly. You never know.
9: Well, good point, Gil. Yeah. I'm glad you brought that up.
8: I'd be very cautious.
9: As long as Sam Levitt, as long as I'm getting close to a 100% quarterback.
8: I'd be very cautious if I were you. Dr. Bob, we just get back to Dr. Bob was on here. He has got the Vikings-Bears under. He got it at 48.5. He says it's good at 48 and over. Anything 48 and over, under Vikings-Bears, for all the detailed reasons that he gave earlier on the show.
9: You know how good of a guy Bob is? He didn't even say 48.5. I just gave him 48.5 because there are 48.5 out there, but he said 48 is perfectly fine.
8: Steve Fezzik, he has the Houston Cougars tonight, +8, versus Texas Tech, college football. He also had a bunch of other stuff. He's going with the Chicago Bears to win the NFC North at +250. He already called the division in shambles. Dolphins under 3.5 wins at -130 for season longs in the NFL. And then he had plays this week. It's the old, in the Titans case, this is where I think he's a little too dogmatic.
9: He did say this one, right?
8: He did.
9: Okay.
8: Yeah. He
9: texted it, but I
8: didn't. They got crushed by double digits. I got to take the points. I'm like, okay, easy. Against the Eagles. I disagree, but he's on the Titans +7. He is aligned with me on the Broncos -2.5, though, against the Jaguars. Also against the Jaguars, according to some people.
9: Did you catch, we never brought this up, one last nod to the U.S. Open in tennis. Did you catch the Pierce Brosnan camera work that they did with
8: the 007
9: on the clock? Yeah. That director needs a raise. So does all my directors back there. All of our directors.
8: Larry, Darnell, Drew, Chris.
9: Chris does it all.
8: Everybody back there. Who did I leave out? Anybody? Who did I leave out?
9: New Chris.
8: Prop Point is next. Enjoy from VSiN.
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7: 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Josh, another great week here. Well, rock solid at 3-2, but you're 7-3, so that's awesome. Congratulations. Great job. And how about that Jeremiah Smith? You finally got that one right at over 81.5, and I was watching the game, and that was the easiest win perhaps of all time. So real quick on Jeremiah Smith, like you know, I guess it's not a great comp in terms of like the skill sets, but I'm looking at him, I'm like, I don't think I've felt as good about a college player since Jamar Chase. I mean, I think he's in that conversation. So your thoughts on Jeremiah Smith's performance, and you know, how good is this guy?
8: Yeah, I mean, the comp that people use is Julio Jones, and I think he's got that size-speed combo, right? I mean, his ability to adjust to catches and his body control is just absolutely insane at his size. You know, it's funny. I was actually in the stadium for that game and sitting about 40 rows up, and he looks huge in person. I mean, his legs look like a running back. So at that size and speed is just absolutely crazy. So he does things that you just don't expect a guy to be able to do at that size.
7: Probably going to be the number one overall pick. I mean, I got to think. Well, maybe the quarterback situation, but he's going to be top three at least. Well, let's get into your plays. Today's props are directly on Underdog and Prize Picks for those who have access to it. We'll start with Malachi Toney. Now, I know a little bit about him. I want a prop on Malachi Toney. He's a stud of Miami. You like over 101.5. I mean, the dude just dropped 234 earlier in the year against Stanford. I guess that was last week. What are you seeing with Toney?
8: Yeah, I mean, it's Malachi Toney. And here's the thing. Like, last week, I went 0-2 on quarterbacks, but 3-0 on wide receivers. I'm 7 of 7 on wide receivers this year, so we're going back to that well. Malachi Toney is a strong one to go with, right? I mean, it's 101.5 yards. Last week, they played Florida A&M. He had 4 catches for 96 yards in about a half of play. And, you know, head coach Mario Cristobal made a big deal about Malachi being willing to come out before he hit the 100-yard mark, because that's a big thing for the Biletnikoff and other postseason awards. Mm. And so I don't expect him to come out before he gets 100 yards in any of these next upcoming games. I mean, Wake Forest has been honestly one of the worst defenses against pass efficiency in the country. Malachi Toney's come out of the slot. I mean, this is just primed for him to be able to get this. Even with them being three touchdown favorites, I expect them to be able to run up the score here and for Malachi Toney to be the biggest beneficiary of that.
7: And in that same game, Carlos Hernandez of Wake Forest, over 67.5 receiving yards. He's gotten this twice already, 88 and 165. What do you see there with Hernandez?
8: Well, this is going to be a common theme on this show as these props keep going up. So he started out at 64.5. He's at 67.5 now. I mean, last week he had 88 yards. The week before that, he had 165.5 of play against Akron. So, look, Miami's without their top two cornerbacks. They're starting a safety at cornerback this week. I think that lends itself for our boy Carlos Hernandez too well. I mean, week one, Miami played Stanford. Now, Stanford didn't do much in that game, but they did have a guy named Caden High running out of the slot who had 6 catches for 92 yards. And that's exactly where Carlos Hernandez is. He'll move them all around, but he is the primary guy in that offense that makes it run. And so if they're going to be playing catch-up down 3 touchdowns, I just can't see him getting below 70, 75 yards in this game.
7: Big game tomorrow night, number 7 LSU, Lane Kiffin, and number 8 Ole Miss tomorrow, 7:30. Winston Watkins Jr. of LSU, who played with Lane at Ole Miss last year, right? So he followed him on over 53.5 receiving yards, and looks like the LSU quarterback has a pretty good chance to go there. What are you seeing with Watkins?
8: Well, I tell you what, I had this one down earlier this week, and then I got scared because of all the controversy around Sam Leavitt. But I think he's going to be okay. Look, Watkins was at 60.5 yards earlier this week, and I think with the Leavitt news, he went down to 53.5. So I feel like we're getting a deal on this one. And Watkins, through the first 2 weeks, has definitely been the leader in target share at 27% on that team. He's had, I think, 10 targets last week.

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12: 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Welcome back to this Friday edition of Prop Points here on VSiN, the final segment of the program. Thanks to Michael Cohen for another good week of shows, producing the show, and Josh Chevalier, of course, of Fantasy Points for popping on today. All the other guests, especially the grinder, Tom Brawley, on absolute fire with the props. I think he's 4-0 or maybe 5-0 with the ones he's popped out here. And we are coming off a very good Thursday night football. We're not going to get too cocky. We have looked at all the matchups. We have found the best lines, the best matchups, and the best vibes. So stay tuned for that. You have already heard my leans. I've already popped out my touchdown props for week number two. It is time now to reveal my top props.
11: You've heard the analytics. You've heard the stats. Now it's time for what you've really been waiting for, the guru's top props.
12: We're going to start off with Mr. Derrick Henry. Feed that man, 88.5 rushing yards. I actually found this, minus 115, not that long ago, like an hour and a half, 90 minutes ago on BetMGM. It's a little higher. I think it's up to 92 on DraftKings. So you be damn sure I'm going to go with the lower total here at 88.5. The Saints gave up the 11th most rushing yards per game, actually on the season. Yeah, per game last year. And Jahmyr Gibbs got him for $1.56 last week, granted on 29 carries, but the schematic matchup for Henry looks good since 67% of his runs last week were on zone concept runs. He averaged 6.75 yards per carry with a 62.5% success rate. The Saints in week one, they gave up 5.88 yards per carry with a 56% success rate on those zone runs. Of course, the Ravens are 8.5-point favorites, and since the start of last season, Derrick Henry sees a 29% boost to his fantasy points per game in wins. He's averaging over 20 points a game compared to just 16 in losses. I ended up losing like two or three Henry rushing props last year, all by like 2-3 yards because the analysis was correct. They were in complete control of the games. He did get volume, but last year Lamar was kind of a shell of himself, and I do think defense is loaded up, you know, to stop Derrick Henry a little bit more given the Lamar situation. Well, we can't do that nowadays after Lamar's week one performance. Next up, we're going to go Ramondre Stevenson over 16.5 receiving yards. It's a little weird, but I think the number's too low, quite frankly. We're going to get Travion Henderson back. It's minus 120 on BetMGM, by the way. We're going to get Travion back, but they still have issues with him in pass protection. You know, the Pats are in trouble. Coming out of week one, things don't look great, so they're going to lean on the veteran Ramondre, especially in passing situations because of his ability in pass protection. Pittsburgh, they were decent, you know, middle of the pack, giving up receiving production to running backs last year, 31 a game. We can get that. We can get the prop if we even get just about half of that. Last year, Stevenson had 3 grabs for 38 in this matchup, and last week, Bijan Robinson, unbelievable. 8 catches for 90 yards. So I feel very good that Ramondre will go over 16.5. Again, they're a little thin a receiver here without A.J. Brown. But more on their receiving core coming up. Next up, I love this one. This is a classic one where I take like a, you know, a lot of these pops have been doing like, you know, like lower lines and things like that. This is a classic number one receiver, go-to guy with a really nice line here of 61.5 for Garrett Wilson at minus 115, BetMGM. Green Bay gives up the 6th most receptions, 10th most receiving yards to outside receivers since the start of last season. As we mentioned, DC, Jonathan Gannon's defense, they have ranked top 2 in cover 4 usage since the start of 2024. Garrett Wilson ranks 3rd at wide receiver in targets per route run against cover 4. Also, the Packers generated a bottom 10 pressure rate in week 1, and that is great for Geno Smith. He's the most pressure-sensitive quarterback in the league. He also ranked 2nd in accurate throw rate last week, and Frank Reich did a good job. I'm critical of Reich, but that's really a me thing because he spreads the ball around and it annoys me for fantasy. But he's a professional at the very least, unlike the person they had there last year. By the way, Wilson ranked top 5 in first read target share last week. 37.5% of Geno Smith's first reads were to Garrett Wilson. And the other one is the Packers run the highest rate of 2 high safeties last week, and he averages a solid 1.97 yards per route run against the look. Trevor Lawrence, over 225 passing. Denver runs man coverage at the 3rd highest rate since last season. He crushes that. Lawrence had 279/3 passing in this matchup. He gets a 50% boost to his fantasy points per dropback and a 24% boost to his yards per attempt against man coverage. So I'm feeling good about Trevor Lawrence. I think I skipped Jalen McMillan. We'll go to him next. People probably don't realize he's a starter, Jalen McMillan. He practiced fully all week, I presume today because he's been full the last 2 days. 23.5 receiving yards. It's a good schematic matchup against cover 3 and cover 4. He's at 1.88 yards per route run. Jacoby Myers only had two grabs in this matchup last week, but it was for 40 yards. He'll see a lot of Tyson Campbell, who is the lesser of the two outside corners. I'm talking about Denzel Ward. Next up, a little weird one here, but I love it. Harold Fannin. I know we're relying on Deshaun Watson, but we don't need much here to go over 34.5. Since the start of last season, the Bucs have deployed cover three at the league's highest rate. And in that span, Fannin sees a 20% boost to his targets per route run and a 21% boost to his yards per route run against cover three. He only faced that shell on five routes in week two, but he was targeted on two of them. So I think we're feeling pretty good. Mike Gesicki, by the way, got him for five grabs for 78 with a touchdown last week. And then last but not least, Parker Washington. So we're going to kind of group him with Trevor Lawrence, the slot receiver. You do avoid Pat Surtain and Riley Moss on the outside. It's a great schematic matchup for Parker, who sees a, let's see here. Well, let's go to the, yeah, a team high 2.93 yards per route run against man, which Denver runs big time. So he's going to stay hot. It's unbelievable. He got 19.3 fantasy points last week in like two quarters. So I do believe the connection of Parker Washington and Trevor Lawrence will be a thing again in week number two. Really like these picks. So I'm going to be stunned if we don't at least have a winning week. And we want to remind you that up next on VSiN, Jonathan Von Tobel and Money Moves on today's show, former All-Pro running back Austin Eckler will break down week two in the NFL, followed by Follow the Money with Mitch Moss and Pauly Howard. Then at 7, Matt Humans has plays from all 25 contestants in the Circuit Friday Football Invitational. Plus, VSiN Pro subscribers get every pick emailed after the show. It's all right here on VSiN, the Sports Betting Network. It is time for our best bet of the week. We didn't hit it last week. Colston Loveland, I don't know what to tell you. The Bears scored 59 points, so that was just weird. But we'll go with Demario Prop Douglas. 34.5 receiving yards. We'll go over minus 114 on FanDuel. Steeler DC Patrick Graham led the NFL in cover three usage with the Raiders last year and similarly deployed it 42% in week one. Five of Douglas's seven targets in week one came against cover three. He sees a 15% target per route run boost against the shell going back to last year. And he is the only pass catcher on the team with a positive split over the shell over that span. So the word on the street, and I know Matt Collins is annoyingly good, but the word on the street is that Demario Douglas is going to be doing some heavy lifting. We'll get some air yard plays to Kyle Williams as well, but Demario Douglas is going to be asked to step up in the absence of A.J. Brown with this good schematic matchup. Should be pretty good. We might get this on one catch, maybe two. That's a wrap for today. Good luck with all the plays. We'll catch you Monday for another edition of Prop Points on VSiN.
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26: What's up, folks? Welcome in on a wonderful Friday. Jonathan Von Tobel flying solo as usual here on a Football Friday. We are just days away from week two in the National Football League, or at least the full schedule getting started, and the college football season rolls on with week three. We'll have plenty of analysis on everything and a lot of great guests for you today over the course of the next 2 hours. Storm Vonatoni will join us as usual. She's coming up in 45 minutes. For those who weren't with us earlier in the week, don't really remember either. Stormy does get the honor of an ACC clash between North Carolina and Clemson, so we'll get her thoughts on if she's had any meetings yet with the big guys, Dabo Swinney and Bill Belichick, if she's gleaned anything in terms of information from the two, and what some of the things she's looking at for that matchup. But a lot of other smart folks with us, too. Mike Palm's going to join us in studio in a couple of minutes. We've got to get to some of the big news in the world of legalized sports gambling when it comes to what some of our lawmakers have decided to do. For those who weren't with us earlier in the week, and us being the Vegas Stats and Information Network, Mitch and Paul covered this pretty much at length with Michael. We'll follow up on the House Ways and Means advancing the Nevada-backed bill to kill that phantom tax, as they've called it, to restore 100% gambling loss deductions. We'll talk to Mike about that process, what's going on there, and a little bit of hardcore football, too, as he's got some plays, some games, and we got to run our strategy for Survivor by Palm today as well. And we have to talk to Zach Cohen, who's going to join us, and Austin Eckler will be with us for 30 minutes. We're going to make that a regular thing. Free agent running back, we'll have to get his thoughts on what we just watched in week one, what we saw from the Buffalo Bills, Detroit Lions just last night, and spin everything forward to a full schedule on Sunday. But we'll start our show, usually as we are going to now here on these Fridays. We're jam-packed with a lot of great folks, so no need for a rundown. We get right into what we're going to do at the beginning of every single show on these Football Fridays, which is taking a look at where the market has rated all of our football teams in the NFL with a look at our market power ratings. So easy to start at the extremes, and it's generally where we're going to start every one of these conversations, because we're just going to be interested to see who's the best team in the National Football League, who's the worst team in the National Football League. And if you're just joining us, a real quick recap of what our market power ratings are. Again, just using the current lines that are available to us in the betting market, extracting home field from those betting lines, and then putting these teams on a scale of power ratings to see a general sense of where the market is power rating these NFL teams. It gives you a good comparison for where you're at with some of your numbers, gives us an idea or some inkling of teams that are on the rise, teams that are on the fall, and you get some of the extreme swings from week to week on upgrades and downgrades of certain teams, which we'll discuss. But we start with the best and the worst, easy to say, still no real adjustments. The Los Angeles Rams, your best team in the National Football League. The Dolphins, your worst team in the National Football League. We're using home field as 1.5 points. We'll have to get into this as the season goes along, but I think there's an argument to be made that maybe we adjust home field at some point to 2 if these home teams dominate to a certain extent, or if we find that the median and mean home margin of victory starts to extend a little bit as well as your weighted home field. That's going to be something worth looking at. At this point right now, there are very minute sample size of NFL games in this regular season. The median home margin of victory is 4.5 points. Your mean home margin of victory is just about 2.5 points, so we're talking a very small sample size. Larger would tell you it's more like 1.5 to 2. So if that continues to head in that direction, we might adjust as we move along. But for right now, we're operating with the assumption that 1.5 is your home field advantage. So where else do we go? You talk about the extremes. Well, I think there was a couple of teams that did stick out. But let's start with the best team in the National Football League, which is the Los Angeles Rams. We have them downgraded just a point from last week. For those who don't remember, our week one market power ratings had them on the 88 line, about 2 points clear of the two best teams that were behind them in the NFL. We've downgraded them a point. Market has downgraded them a point here to the 87 line, just a point ahead of the Bills and the Ravens, and 3 points ahead of the 49ers, the Chiefs, and the Seahawks with Drew Lock. We'll talk about the Seahawks coming up here in a little bit. But I think what really sticks out, if we keep this up really quickly, is, of course, the Rams' opponent for this week, which is not until Monday night, but the Rams do get the Giants this week. And the Giants, arguably, one of those teams that have been upgraded the most. Rams are laying a 7 at home against New York. You subtract home field, that would put you at 5.5. We can round it up to 6 because the market's sitting on a key number and juiced to the favorite side here. But you look at that and you realize, wow, this has been a really big upgrade with this New York Giants team. A week ago for the New York Giants, they were not sitting on that 81 line. In fact, they were all the way down at the 76 mark. But again, for our exercise here, remember, these teams operate in couplets. So if you believe, or if you think, the Giants should be lower, that does mean in theory that we have to move the Rams down. And when you operate from that standpoint, you get to this realm of thinking, or at least I think you do, that maybe we start to, do we look at the Rams here if you really buy into them, or do we really think the Giants are being priced accurately up to this point? Those are the two schools of thought that we have right now when it comes to how the New York Giants are being looked at in the betting market. But they're a pretty interesting team. You can downgrade them 2 points, the Rams, meaning you put the Giants on the 79 line, but that means the Bills and the Ravens rate better than the Rams. You can look at the Rams as only 1 point better than the 49ers, Chiefs, and Seahawks, but they're the Super Bowl favorite. It doesn't really jive with where we're at. So the Giants have clearly been upgraded by the betting market after a very good result from them last week. Maybe a slight downgrade for the Rams for a couple of reasons. A loss, the loss of Myles Garrett as well. We don't know what the status of Aaron Donald is, but still.

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12: 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So now, you might think I'm insane, but it is September 18th. The NBA season is going to be here before you know it. Hockey season's around the corner. I believe the, let me double check this, I believe the NHL preseason starts tomorrow. So there is a lot going on. Yeah, VGK on the road against the Los Angeles Kings. And we have 1, 2, 3, 4, 5, 6. We've got a full slate of hockey preseason action tomorrow. So this is the perfect time. October, winter, all that kind of stuff. It's my favorite time of year. Should be yours, too, from a sports perspective. So make sure you have it in hand and go to VSiN.com. All right. With that, we have a lot of injury news to get to in the world of the National Football League. A lot of updates today. Let's start with some quarterbacks and work our way around the league with some updated tags for guys. Two quarterbacks that are worth mentioning at this point right now. This comes down a couple of minutes ago. But to reiterate for those who are just joining us, we do have the starting quarterback finalized for the Minnesota Vikings. Carson Wentz will get the start from Minnesota. Kyler Murray will be out. J.J. McCarthy will serve as the primary backup to Carson Wentz. Now, that's not entirely surprising, but what is somewhat surprising, and maybe worth noting here, is what Mike Palm, VP of Ops here at Circa, the D, Golden Gate, shared with us in the first hour, which is there were some rumblings that maybe Carson Wentz might be a little dinged up, and he's not maybe 100% healthy. Who is? But J.J. McCarthy did take some first-team reps, and a lot of them this week, in preparation for this game. What that means for Wentz remains to be seen. Remember, last week, you know, the Vikings is such an interesting team. We brought it up quickly with Lindsey Rhodes earlier in the week, but when you looked at some of the deep-divey stats and the metrics of their Week 1 win and how bad they were in terms of expected points added per play on early downs versus their success in EPA per play on late downs, one would assume that that's not sustainable, but one would also assume that given how bad this defense looked against Chicago, for Chicago, that your floor as an offense in totality is somewhat raised. But this is going to be a really interesting matchup. The other part about this, Chicago, from the perspective of protecting Caleb Williams, to go back over some of the numbers that we had for the Bears in that win over that, excuse me, that Carolina Panthers team, Caleb Williams is pressured on well over 40% of his dropbacks. In fact, at about 46% of his dropbacks. And yet, he was only sacked twice. It's going to be a defense that's going to bring that heat. We saw that Brian Flores blitzed over 60% of the time, pressured Jordan Love over 50% of the time. What does that mean against Williams? Will they be able to run as hot against those blitzes and when he is pressured? Logic says no. But then, of course, you have what's going on here for the Minnesota Vikings. And we have to decide, or at least I do, what we're going to do with that last leg. We get to the million picks and what we're going to do with those five. So far, I would say they are loosely cemented in. We've got a loose block, and that would be the Minnesota Vikings, and deciding what we're going to do with that. The other quarterback that we have clarity on at this point right now, Cooper Rush, will get the start on Sunday for the Atlanta Falcons. They, of course, are at home taking on the Carolina Panthers. This one's a juice 2.5. You see it pretty much everywhere. Totals at 43.5. So Rush, after a game in which he didn't perform particularly well, but the Falcons themselves weren't really beat that bad. You know, you have a lot of these smart data guys that put out the net success rating and, hey, were we beat that bad and how bad were we? Actually, the Atlanta Falcons had a positive net success rate against the Pittsburgh Steelers in terms of yards per play, just barely outgained them on a per-play basis if you look at net yards per play in the game as well. So it wasn't like they were absolutely destroyed. And, in fact, the difference in that game being a defensive touchdown courtesy of T.J. Watt, one could argue maybe if that doesn't occur that this Falcons team could have pulled that victory off. And then, of course, going back to what we just talked about, we have talked a lot about how good Caleb Williams and this Bears offense was against Carolina. How much of that was one of the better offenses in the NFL, which we know what it is, but how much it also is it the Carolina Panthers defense, which looked abhorrent there and really has not looked particularly dominant over the last couple of years, but that was a really poor performance. Is Carolina, who's on this losing streak when closing as a favorite, capable of getting this done as a road favorite in the division against Atlanta? I think they're a strong teaser leg, getting that thing up with a low total of 43.5, Atlanta that is, but we'll see what they have in store. But again, the news there, Cooper Rush is going to get the start for the Atlanta Falcons. With that in mind, we do have some injury news and notes to get to. We'll roll through a couple of these, some of the bigger names, for example, and what they mean for a couple of these contests. Let's go here to the Las Vegas Raiders. Just worth noting that Brock Bowers is going to be listed as doubtful and that he did appear at practice today. I don't think they would rush him back out there after getting a procedure just last week, but as we have learned, the Raiders are liars in terms of their players, their status, and their health, so maybe there's going to be something to it at this point right now. But I think a more interesting aspect of this is actually the Los Angeles Chargers. Chargers were dealing with a ton of wide receiver injuries coming out of that game against the Arizona Cardinals this last week. Well, it does look like Ladd McConkey returned to practice today, according to reports, that coming down just a couple of minutes ago. That's obviously huge for Los Angeles. they're not this week going to be a very big survivor selection. They're probably going to be in the range of like that 6 or 7% according to some projections. We're going to use them on one of our entries because we didn't use the Chargers. But as we brought up with Mike Palm, it is a pretty interesting scenario for L.A. You know, are they one of these teams that we generally thought of as being much better, and I'm one of those, by the way, being much better than what we initially thought? And I will keep saying this, as we saw some of the effects for Baltimore this last week against Indy, and we'll see it as the sample size grows. But Jesse Minter was a really good defensive coordinator and is a very good defensive

lines. Let's see some of the line moves and some of the injury updates, if we have any that have occurred that are worth noting here. And we could start at the top. One of the bigger movers, and from what I understand, talking to some odds makers around town, one of the sharper plays for the week, at least at different numbers, Green Bay Packers on the road against the New York Jets. This one's 3.5, total of 44.5. JETS, we've talked about them a lot. Again, going back to the AFC East preview that I wrote up in the guide of the three teams. And by the way, I'm going to be wrong about that one, I think. Buffalo Bills look pretty damn good through two games so far, early in the season. But this Jets group has a little bit more talent, and you're starting to see some of those hooks disappear. And in fact, we're down to 3 over at the south point at the tip of the strip out here in Vegas. And remember, if you're out here in Sin City, they don't alter the juice over there at the south point. So if you want 3 minus 110, you can go out there and you can grab it if you would like. If you're out here, here at Circa though, 3.5, dog side is juiced. Jets are getting some play. And I think, look, that is the rightful side. From Green Bay's perspective, you do have questions along the offensive line and how good this is going to be. Jets were actually a pretty group, a very good group from a pass rushing perspective. Jets were awesome against the Tennessee Titans. I think maybe that has something to say about the Titans' offensive line. But this is a group that I think can be really feisty. And you look at some of the intricacies of what the Jets did with their offense, it helps a ton to have a play caller, I think, that is a former head coach at multiple levels, who is a pretty good offensive mind at his time as an OC, and that would be in Frank Reich. Reich's done a really good job. In fact, some of these unique packages, they threw three tight ends out at one point, all at wide receiver in their matchup against Tennessee Titans, getting mismatches across the board. It's a really unique group, and the fact that the Green Bay Packers have struggled to rush the passer in the one game that we have seen. And what have we talked about with Geno Smith and his time with the Raiders, juxtaposed with his time with the Seattle Seahawks? When he was with the Raiders, in all of those games that he played, he was under pressure nearly 50% of the time, and he was awful when he was under pressure. But the times in which he was kept clean and upright, he looked like a competent quarterback, and you're going to get that, I think, much more often, not only with the Jets as a whole, but against this Packers team that is lacking in a very big way for any sort of pass rush with the absence of Micah Parsons looming over this group. So this is going to be a great game, but sharp support early this week in on the New York Jets, and we are down 2-3. Also moving around, kind of a dead number, so we're not really seeing much. Let's go to Pittsburgh and New England. Patriots, about a 4.5 or a 5-point favorite, total of 41.5. You know, I was kind of making fun of somebody much more successful than I am in Colin Cowherd earlier this week, because he had a clip out of talking about how Aaron Rodgers has transformed this Pittsburgh Steelers offense. Well, the Steelers, this last week, it's only 1 week, the third worst expected points added per play mark on offense in week one, the worst success rate in week one. And I thought Lindsey Rhodes was with us earlier this week, brought up a really great point. If you looked at what Aaron Rodgers was trying to do with this offense this first week against the Atlanta Falcons, we know what Aaron Rodgers is as a quarterback in his time, especially as time has gone on. He likes the quick outs, quick time to throw, short average depth of target. Last year, for example, Aaron Rodgers, his average depth of target was just about 6.5 yards downfield. Week one, it was 10.1 yards downfield. That's not what Aaron Rodgers' game is. And so you do wonder, do they continue to try to force this issue, force this connection with DK Metcalf, or do they go back to what makes Aaron Rodgers work, at least at this point of his career, which is quick drops, getting the ball out, and dinking and dunking and going up and down the field? I think either way is a flawed way to run your offense if you're Pittsburgh. One, you're not suited for. The other is just an inefficient way to run your offense. But either way, they were arguably the worst offense in the NFL last week, and that is not something that's going to help you out here against New England. Say what you want about the Patriots, but the Patriots have shown that they can take care of business against lesser opponents. And I think right now the Steelers' offense can be considered just that. They are a lesser offense. The other part of this is, will they be able to run the ball? We focus so much on these quarterbacks and what it means for them. Steelers were the third worst team in terms of expected points added per rush, and they were the worst team in terms of success rate on the ground. If you're going to be one-dimensional, if you can't attack downfield, what else do you have if you're Pittsburgh? And defensively, as I mentioned a couple of times, they're not really a group that has a dominant set of defensive pieces. They've got T.J. Watt, who's good enough to make any unit, I think, look pretty good, as we saw when he got a touchdown for that team last week against Atlanta. But I do think this is a really below-average group that we're very lucky with to pull out a victory. And now you're taking on a New England team that, say what you want about the head coach, is a well-coached group on both sides of the football and arguably special teams, and that's going to make a really big difference here. So a lot of 5.5s out there, but a ton of 5s and a ton of 4.5s, so there is some pull here for the Pittsburgh Steelers on the road against the New England Patriots. All right, we have plenty left to get to. We'll continue to roll through this. We'll get the best bets. We'll get their millions and survivor entries and much more. Not going to want to miss the last 45 minutes. Why would you? Don't go anywhere. It's Money Moves here on Visa and the Sports Betting Network.

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9: All right, just a couple days away from the full slate of week two action. One game in the books, Detroit Lions and the Buffalo Bills. Let's look a little bit back on what was, and let's focus on what will be. Austin Eckler is with us here. He's running back from the National Football League. Nice enough to give us some time on these Fridays. Austin, always appreciated, dude. So I kind of want to start with a general thought, because when you were in with us last Friday, we talked a lot about those two primetime games we had, right? It was out in Australia. It was a Seahawks game. The scores were low. Everything looked disjointed. And then everything has changed since then, and these guys can't stop scoring. What have you made of this scoring explosion over these contests that we have watched so far?
10: Yeah, you know, it's week one, so you never know what you're going to get with week one. It was a little slow start with the international game and then the other game as well. So I'm glad that we're getting some scoring because, you know, as a fan of fantasy, we need scoring. Scoring is what drives the industry. I know it's what drives sports betting as well, but people want to see points on the board. I'm an offensive player, obviously, so I love to see offenses doing well. Unfortunately, my two teams kind of fell short in the offensive category with the Chargers and the Commanders, but looking forward to week two. But, yeah, I was glad to see some good football, some high-scoring games. I was surprised, too, surprised on some of these. You know, I did not expect the Chicago Bears put up 50 points or whatever they put up, and they're looking solid. So again, my play of the week was the Kyle Manungai run, like the displacement of the defensive line on that play. Like, so I was watching good football across the weekend. It was awesome. Looking forward to it again.
9: All right, so let's talk about – I'll stave off the Chargers for just a second. All right, we don't want to get to the negative right away. Let's get to the positive first. Last night, we watched Josh Allen do what he does. It's two games now. He tears apart a Texans defense, which I think still is one of the best in the National Football League. Absolutely dominates the Detroit Lions. Quarterbacks as the engines of these teams. Where are you at with Josh Allen and what this Bills team can be despite all of the turnover on this staff, considering how good he seems to be playing right now?
10: Yeah, I think Josh Allen, you look at that team, and that offense has run through him for the past, you know, few years. So it's to be expected, but it's still amazing every time you see it. I think when you see him go out there and just continue to dominate in a league that is filled with talented individuals, it's very impressive, super impressive. I saw a bunch of memes of him taking all the rushing touchdowns in the red zone and like a little thing about James Cook be like, bro, hand me the ball with that. But look, he runs that team. He runs that offense. And so I think it's to be expected, but also, like I said, still amazing to see every single time. So shout out to Josh Allen.
9: All right, so I'm going to try to tie a couple of themes together here into this question. Let's see if I'm good at doing this. So on the other side, you get Detroit. And Detroit is a team that I think there's questions about because of the loss of the coordinators over the last couple of years, namely Ben Johnson, who is the head coach now of the Chicago Bears. And then I think there's your team, which I think shares a common thread. I think Jesse Minter is awesome. And I think he's a really good defensive mind. And the Chargers defensively looked like they lost a little bit without him on the sideline against Arizona. The question I want to tie in here is, in your time, you know, thinking back to some of the best coordinators you've had, not head coaches, but coordinators, how impactful can those guys be? And are the shortcomings we're seeing for these teams, can it be directly tied to losing some coordinators that are as high level as a Ben Johnson or as Jesse Minter?
10: Yeah, I think you can tie it to. I think just through my career, I look at different coordinators. And the coordinator time, the coordinator space is about timing. That's why I think you see the shuffle of coordinators so much, because it's not that they are a bad coordinator. They might have good philosophies, good fundamentals, right, and are a good coach. However, it might not be the right time with that team. And example from my career was Joe Lombardi. Joe Lombardi comes in, offensive coordinator over from the Saints, comes over to the Chargers for us. This is in Herbert's first few years, and he had used Alvin Kamara in the red zone with the Saints, comes in, uses me in a similar way. And so we bring him in. Justin throws for like 4,000 yards, two seasons straight. I had like 20 touchdowns, 1,600 all-purpose yards, and we were clicking. We lost in the playoffs on a crazy 27-0 loss. Let's not bring that pain up. But then we go to Kellen Moore, who had a different philosophy, who had just had a ton of success with the Cowboys. They had the number one offense in the league the year before. Bring Kellen Moore in, and all of a sudden we're like a 5-12 team all of a sudden. And it's not that Kellen Moore's a bad coach. It's the timing of what players, what philosophy, does it have chemistry, and is it clicking right away? You can build into it, but sometimes it's just not a good fit. Kellen, I think, was there for 1 year, and then, boom, it was on to the next coordinator. So those scenarios play themselves out like that.
9: All right, let's talk about some quarterbacks. And Austin Eckler's with us. If you're listening, VSiN.com, SiriusXM, anybody out there on any one of our terrestrial partners, talking a little bit about the NFL, what we've seen so far, looking ahead to this next week. All right, preparation during the game week, especially when there's questions about your quarterback's availability. Generally, what does a work week look like with that? And if we're talking about, because we just learned today, right, Cooper Rush is going to get the start again for Atlanta. Kyler Murray was limited all week, but eventually he will not play. We're going to get another week of Carson Wentz. Behind the scenes, preparation-wise, how early in the week do you get an understanding of who your guy's going to be that week? And is there a big change when the guy is limited all week like Kyler was, but then initially ruled out? Does that put you behind the eight ball at all?
10: 100%, because you have a guy that you're familiar with. It's the guy that you're putting in the game to start because that's the better player. And then when you have to have a backup, it's going to continue to change your philosophies. Does this backup have the same ability as our starter? Does he or does he not? And do I need to change because of that? So in this situation, you said it was with Cooper Rush. Mm-hmm. He coming in, so it's like, okay, where are the deficiencies? Do we need to protect him? Where is he as a player? Can he run the whole offense? Where are his strengths? Where are his weaknesses? Things like that. So it's a whole evaluation. And for a player, it's really my job to just lock in on what the coordinator does. So I'd say it's a big strain on the coordinator, right? This is where you can have coordinators that can shine. Hey, how can you adjust the team in 1 week, right, on a short week coming in, getting this notice, and put us in a position to win. As a player, for me, I'm still running my plays, still using my fundamentals, things like that. So on the coordinator, that's really heavy. And then obviously for us, you know, as a viewing perspective, I definitely take it as a hit. And especially at the quarterback position, it's such an integral part of these teams. If you have anything that's in that space that's not clicking, it's really hard to win games.
9: The other part that I'm curious about, and this is just picking your brain as a professional, and look, it's only week one, so nobody is out of it by any stretch. But I will say, the Miami Dolphins don't look great, and a lot of people did not expect that they were going to be particularly good. Like, I don't know off the top of my head, like, one of the worst teams you've been on at the beginning of the season, do you, like, kind of understand how bad you're going to be? Like, how does the locker room kind of stick together with the same intensity, knowing that you might be going out there for 17 games and just getting wrecked?
10: Great question. As a player and as a competitor, you never go out there, it don't matter what the circumstances are, as if, hey, we're not going to win the game. You are going, you don't know what's going to happen. You might on paper be a three score underdog, but that's on paper. You still have to go play the game. And, I had a bunch of comments from the Chargers community like, Austin, what do you think? Are we done? It's like, whoa, like, paper doesn't play football, y'all. Like, I know that half of the salary cap for the Dolphins is going out to players not on the team, which is probably the worst scenario that you could actually be in, but you still have to go play the game, you know, and it's any given Sunday, there's still professional players out there. Yes, they might not have the highest sought after players out there because they paid a bunch of guys that aren't on the team anymore. But as a competitor going into that, to keep your mental sanity, you just think of it one week at a time and you go out there and just try your best. A quick example with the Commanders. I think they won 2 or 4 games when we came in with them. There was zero expectations when Dan Quinn came in, Josh Harris came in, we had a whole new staff. Zero expectations, hey, let's see if these guys can win a few games. We go all the way to the championship game, right? So you just keep your head down as a competitor and don't listen to the noise, because most of the time it's just talk, and you got to go out there and just continue to play so you can actually not go insane. Yeah.
9: I also got to imagine, too, because the Dolphins, percentage-wise in terms of their snaps, they played the most rookies, if I remember correctly, in terms of total snaps played in week one. So there's got to be some sort of camaraderie around a bunch of guys who are getting their first cracks at this as pros, right? That, yeah, you might be taking some losses, but we're all playing out on the NFL for the first time.
10: Hey, if you can find some silver lining in there, they'll take it. Yeah. They need it.
9: All right, so last 90 seconds with you. So are you freaking out about the Chargers after that loss?
10: No, I'm not freaking out about the Chargers. Here's the thing. I think there was some inconsistency, too many three and outs on offense, some self-inflicted wounds, can't get a punt blocked. I think there was a fourth down where they got stopped as well. So I think, look, going into the fourth quarter, it was like a two-point game, 2 points, and it was a lot of inconsistent play that I saw from my Chargers. And I think there's a position where, hey, yes, that was a potential hazard and potential worry for the season, 100%. However, I think they have an opportunity to easily correct those, convert some of these first downs and third downs, and then continue to get a drive going. I think Justin's going to put them in a spot to do that. I have full confidence in that staff. They have a lot of experience, but just like I talked about, that doesn't always translate to wins, but I think they're going to be able to pull it together and make an adjustment.
9: All right, Austin, appreciate it as always, man, and hopefully we can talk to you again next Football Friday.
10: Heck yeah, man. Thanks for having me on.
9: All right, again, Austin Eckler, nice enough to give some time here pretty regularly on these Fridays. Make sure you check it out. All right, we have a lot left to get to. Remember, too, by the way, VSiN.com/subscribe. We've got a lot of different stuff that is up there, including the work of one Zach Cohen, which leads us to, coming up next, Zach's going to be with us. Of course, you hear him on Harvard Handicappers. He is our editor as well, up on the website with a bunch of tennis and basketball stuff. The trade is finally consummated. Kawhi Leonard is on his way to Toronto. We'll hit a little basketball because we're right around the corner. We'll see what Zach thinks, if anything has changed now that we know that Kawhi is in a different uniform, and some of his thoughts for this weekend in both the National Football League and in college. You're not going to want to miss what Zach has to say about this game. We'll tell you what it is on the other side.

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14: 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This is a paid endorsement. 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Wrapping it up, we have best bets and a little bit more. We have our Circa Million entry.
15: I am still debating what I'm going to do with this Vikings thing. Mike Palm has planted a worm in my brain about this. And if it does not come through, then obviously it'll be all my fault. So let's start there. Let's start with the million. Let's explain what's going on here, obviously, and what our million entry looks like. As of now, remember when we used to have erasable pens back in the day? Like when you were in fifth grade? So we're going to write this in erasable pen at this point. Could be permanent, or we could erase it. Vikings plus 4.5. Buccaneers minus 8.5. Eagles minus 7. And the Jags plus 2. Oh, I didn't know if we were going to go on bail. You want me to restart? I can do it again. But either way, yeah, so Vikings plus 4.5. Drum roll, please. Buccaneers minus 8.5. Eagles minus 7. These are all contest lines, by the way. And in rotation order, Jags plus 2 and Seahawks minus 4. We're 3-2 in week one, obviously sitting on 3-2 for the season. Now, again, I have not entered these yet. I usually wait until Saturday. I think I'll probably keep this. Again, Mike comes on with us in the first hour. You can check it out at VSiN.com. Wherever you get your podcast. And one of the things he brought up was that maybe Carson Wentz, from what he was hearing out there in Minnesota, not fully healthy, that J.J. McCarthy was getting some run. We know that McCarthy is not going to start. We know that it's Carson Wentz. So I'm still kind of there in terms of thinking the Vikings can stay inside of that number. But if I don't, then the other play would be the New England Patriots, which does lead us to a little bit of news. We'll get to the two entries coming up here in a little bit in the Survivor. But since this is topical, I just wanted to point out that we do have an injury report update from the Steelers. Joey Porter Jr. is not going to be available again this week for the Pittsburgh Steelers. But what becomes more interesting is the questionable tags. Michael Pittman, wide receiver, is questionable to play, as is offensive lineman Troy Fautanu, who is coming off of a game in which he played at the beginning of December, right, 66 snaps for them at left tackle. So that's a pretty big deal for the Pittsburgh Steelers. Now, Fautanu did not grade out well at playing those 67, 66 snaps against the Atlanta Falcons. So he gave up 3 pressures on 41 dropbacks. So not pretty spectacular in terms of what he allowed from a pass-blocking standpoint, but still a starting offensive lineman nonetheless that could be out for them as well as a starting wide receiver. This is already an offense that was one of the worst in the NFL. I probably should have just stuck with the Steelers thing, but we'll figure this out at this point right now. But I have to stick to my guns. All right, for Survivor. So, again, we are still sitting on 2 entries. Willing to chop if you want to buy in, you want to come in. I mean, we're one of the very few. I did like the way that it was put up on social media, which is, you know, we are 30% of the way toward 20-whatever million dollars. I mean, come on now. We might be able to get in on this. All right, so entry number one, we'll use the Los Angeles Chargers. It's a little risky. And then entry number two, we're going to use the Tampa Bay Buccaneers. That'll be our Steelers entry there, too. So in our first entry, the teams that will be used, Jags and Chargers. And then for entry number two, we'll have the Steelers and the Bucs off the list should we win and move on. So those will be our two Survivor picks. Entry number one, Los Angeles Chargers. Entry number two, the Tampa Bay Buccaneers. So those are our contest selections so far. Let's get to the Thursday recap. Thank you. Lions plus 5.5. That was not even close from yesterday. Absolute bloodbath. Tried to play cute, get inside of the number. Looked like maybe there was a chance. They did get the ball back down 10, but ultimately kind of let go of the rope. So that's going to be a loser there. Let's talk. Do you want to go pending first, or do you want to go best bets first? You tell me where to go. Throw it up, and I will go in that direction. All right, let's go pending. Weekly pending bets. We got 4 of them here. Bengals, Texans, under 46.5. I think this is a really fascinating game. This is definitely a shot by me, because we're going back to week one, and we're going back to the offseason of, hey, we think the Bengals improved defensively. We have one data point, and the one data point tells us that they are. For the Texans, we know how good they are. Josh Allen ends up putting together a really, really good-looking offensive game, generates a tons of explosives, but success rate, down to down, the Texans were actually still the Texans in that game. I still trust they're going to be just that. 2 defenses that I think are above average, one of the best, so we'll go Texans, Bengals under 46.5. The teaser, a Falcons plus 8.5, Jaguars plus 8.5. I think the Jags, we go back to the market power ratings and how we opened up this show. I don't understand where we're at from a power rating standpoint. And granted, there is an improvement for Jacksonville in this matchup from last December, as we just brought up with Zach Cohen, right? These two teams, Jacksonville and Denver, they played in December of this last regular season. Denver was a 3.5-point favorite. And folks, remember, Jacksonville smoked those fools. So I don't understand why here, now after one more data point of, hey, just beating the absolute tar out of the Cleveland Browns, this team has yet to really, from a power rating standpoint, by the Medi Markets perspective, jump into the upper echelon of teams. So I think they're being undervalued.
14: operates as a good teaser leg for you. So Falcons plus 8.5, Jaguars plus 8.5. Raiders and Chargers over 43.5, also part of the pending plays there. Part of the logic, we talked about this with Eckler, Jesse Minter, the loss there defensively. I think that they're a group that's actually somewhat average in terms of their defensive talent, and I think Kubiak's the real deal from an offensive coordinating standpoint. I also have my questions about the Raiders on defense, too. You're not going to get tested by the Miami Dolphins. You will get tested by Mike McDaniel and the Los Angeles Chargers, so we'll go over 43.5, and then the Seahawks minus 3.5. As far as the best bets being added today, you know we're going to come back here on Monday, and Clemson's going to win this game, right? Because nobody is taking Clemson in this one, and I'm among them. Let's go. Billy B., North Carolina Moneyline, plus 140 on the road against Dabo Swinney and the Clemson Tigers. And we'll jump on the train as well in the National Football League, the lone edition here in the NFL. Jets, plus 3.5 against the Green Bay Packers. So looking forward to this weekend. Hopefully we can build on it. Obviously, we're really hoping, too, that we can move on in Survivor and drive these bad boys up. Well, that's fancy. Thanks, guys. All right, I'm done. So I guess for the last 4 minutes, you guys can take care of this, right? I don't have to do anything else at this point right now. All right, let's hit some big news coming out of the NFL, at least injury-wise. We have updates across the board on some of these injury reports. Obviously, practice is going on. We've been waiting for it. If you weren't with us earlier, part of the big news, I should mention this for the Chargers, too, because it helps my cause in terms of the over. Ladd McConkey returned to practice today, so that's a really big addition for Los Angeles. Brock Bowers was among those teams, too, in terms of those injuries that we should keep an eye on. But he is listed as doubtful, so I don't think that you're going to get Bowers out there. And then we have three games tonight in college football. So let's hit this really quickly, because a couple of games tonight that have some interest. This one I think is pretty fascinating. Wake Forest and Miami. So Miami on the road here opens up 22.5 with a total of 55.5. We're starting to see this thing get cut down. Here at Circa, we're down to a 20 flat, total of 55.5. Not the most key of numbers in the world, but still a key number nonetheless, especially when you're talking about margins like this, where a team like Miami can win the way they can. It is pretty interesting to see if the market has taken all those 21s and off the board, and in fact, the 20.5s are gone too. And you're sitting on flat 20s at multiple shops. Can understand some of the logic here. I was brought up to us earlier this week about Miami, these tricky road spots, especially on a Friday. I think that this Miami team, the way they're running, obviously I love Tony and the way that this offense looks, and they seem to be a team, because I think what kind of helps in situations like this, and this is totally non-data, we'll bring up some of the data as well here in a second, but the non-data narrative aspect is Mario Cristobal has been on the wrong end of a lot of these spots. We just saw it last year, where you go out against a lesser opponent and you fall apart. That's not something that I think is going to happen. I think that's fresh in Cristobal's mind in the way that they have operated these last few years, and he'll have this team ready to go in that standpoint to not slip up. I think one of the things that's going to be really interesting for this group is what they're going to look like, Miami, that is, on the ground. One of the areas in which they have struggled, if you will, they have been explosive through the air. They have been really good in non-explosive expected points added per play. If you look at it from a percentile standpoint, they're floating around the 93rd percentile. Pass expected points added per play, they're sitting in the 90th percentile. But the one area in which they have really struggled, they haven't generated a ton of rush explosives. They haven't been as efficient on the ground either. And so you do wonder if that's going to be part of what they work on here in these games, if they can, to get some efficient ground game going. And the other big one here, Houston on the road against Texas Tech. This is one that everybody's going to be watching, ranked on ranked action. Texas Tech is 7.5-point favorite, total of 52.5. The what you want to see here is what we brought up with Stormy earlier in this week. Texas Tech on offense, the one thing that they have been very reliant on is those explosive plays, and they're not really doing it at this point right now. You look at some of the other stuff that they have struggled with, this is going to be a big test for their offense. You can't continue to struggle the way you have on early downs, then on late downs, bail it out. It's what we talked about with the Vikings offense in that game against the Green Bay Packers. Generally, that's not something that you have seen be sustainable. But on the other end, you get Houston offensively to take on a Texas Tech defense, which has been very, very good up to this point. Again, 7.5, total of 52.5. Market kind of tells you the story here. Opened up in some spots in the range of that 9, 9.5, and we're down to this mark here. Total hasn't really budged from the open at all. And then obviously, just the narrative of what the hell does Dan Lanning have in store for Portland State after getting absolutely waxed by Oklahoma State over the weekend. And they did. Yeah, I know they made their fake comeback and whatnot, but the two defensive touchdowns are the one, and then the other short field. That was a team that statistically outperformed Oregon in a really big way. They're 58.5-point favorites, total of 71.5. All right, that does it for us here on Money Moves. We appreciate it, as always. 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If you missed out on any part of the show, everybody was great. Mike was fantastic. Thanks to everybody. Wherever you get your podcast, search Money Moves, like, rate, review, and subscribe. Have a good, fun weekend, and we will talk to you on Sunday, actually, as part of Countdown to Kickoff, scoring myself at 9 a.m. Pacific Time. We'll be right back.
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7: Welcome back. Huge college game coming up tomorrow night. A bunch of games, but the biggest, the most marquee of them all, obviously takes place in the SEC. As Ole Miss welcomes in Lane Kiffin, former coach and LSU, and right now to talk about that, we go out to the Progressive guest line. Jimmy Ott joins the program, 104.5 ESPN Radio in Baton Rouge. Jimmy, thanks for the time today. How are you?
8: Doing great, man. Ready to play.
7: No kidding. I'm sure you're probably sick of talking about the circus off the field with this game. Can you take us through what happened? I think it was on Wednesday. All of a sudden, the injury report comes out. Sam Levitt, doubtful, doesn't look good in any practices yesterday. What was that all about?
8: Well, first of all, when the phone started blowing up, I reached out to some people, and nobody was kind of aware or alarmed by this as far as, you know, with Levitt's injury. And he did not practice on Wednesday night. So the SEC policy, you have to put in an injury report Wednesday, Thursday, Friday by 7 p.m. local time. And then on game day, 90 minutes prior to time, you are subject to fine if there's misleading, $25,000, $50,000, and ultimately $100,000. But he did not practice, so he can list him however he wants. But if he was out, there's no way he's listed him as doubtful. So Kiffin playing games, offering distractions, although he's very good in distractions historically. So no, he's fine, but Sam Levitt needs practice, and he needs reps with his wide receivers. He trusts his legs way more than his arm right now, and so, you know, twice as many interceptions as touchdown passes. He's got five touchdowns rushing, so he needs to practice. He was out. He did have some slight back spasms after the game on Saturday night and a little bit of a sore throwing shoulder, but 100% he is playing in the game on Saturday.
4: Good points. He was excellent on the ground against Clemson, and this defense has been awesome as well. Will they hold Ole Miss under their team total?
8: I love the team total under, Paulie, and I'm actually going to ladder the under in the game as well.
4: Wow.
8: All the way down to under 45.5. And that is because, yes, listen, I understand Clemson and Louisiana Tech are very limited offensively, but this team has 16 three and outs, this defense. They have four more four play drives. They have four more turnovers that they've put together, and that they force. And the backups gave up the two long drives, 68 and 71 yards, respectively, to Clemson and Louisiana Tech. The first field goal was a three-and-out stop after the Leavitt interception deep in LSU territory, and you had to pick six by Louisiana Tech. That's the whole 24 points. They haven't given up anything. They've given up 2.5 yards per play defense, number one in total defense, and they're loaded. They rotate nine guys on the front four. They play about 16 guys total in the front, and about 14 of those guys are going to be drafted.
4: Hmm.
8: They're fast. They fly to the ball. And you got a creative defensive coordinator in Baker who was retained on the staff. So, I think Chambliss was the best quarterback in college football last year. I thought he impacted his team more than anybody else. He's outstanding. He's a true dual threat. He throws the ball with great accuracy and touch, and he can also make people miss, you know, with his legs. But this defense – it's a Kiffin team, and the strength is clearly the defense. We can't say that about any previous Kiffin teams or Ole Miss. So the branding of this matchup is offense, offense, offense. I don't think that's the case. I think the defense is going to be much more defensive than usual.
7: I'm with you on that. I love Chambliss as much as you do. I have a bet on him to win the Heisman. I fell for the guy last year. He just popped every time that he played. And they should have been, could have been, in the national title game. Obviously, they have an All-American kicker, obviously. But this team has to score four-plus touchdowns with field goals to go over their team total against that defense, Jimmy. I'm not so sure about that.
8: Yeah, and Mitch, you guys know this as much as anybody. But, I mean, the Lions are built on branding. And, I mean, this is – even when Kiffin went on game day with the ESPN show for the Clemson game, he says – he's talking about his defense first. Rohan Davies does a Sunday show with me, former LSU and Patriots quarterback, said, Jimmy, the defense is really, really good. They got the best of the offense during the scrimmages and the control practices. So this defense is really, really good. Now, listen, the only thing is Clemson and Louisiana Tech. That's the mystery, okay?
7: Mm-hmm.
8: Chambliss is going to be much tougher than anybody that they faced so far. I get that. But also what I saw in Louisville is I thought Chambliss was even that much better because he had to put some balls in some very tight windows, not these guys streaking wide open like we're used to seeing in a Kiffin offensive system. So I've got all the respect in the world for Chambliss, no doubt. But this defense has a chance to be really, really special.
7: Yeah. What do you make of the point spread? How would you play that? Or is that a stay away for you?
8: Well, I jumped on it -1.5 when he played the gamesmanship, you know, the other night. And I thought that this was LSU was so impressive in their game against Clemson. Ole Miss failed to cover against Louisville. I usually take a favorite turn dog in any game, college, pro, basketball, football, whatever it is. But I took -1.5. It's 3 now. I would still take it at -3, but I don't like the game as much as I do the under.
7: All right. Nice little gift there from Lane Kiffin for about a 1-hour window the other night.
8: Gift that keeps on giving. It's content. We're starving for content down here.
4: That's right. How about Kentucky catching 17 against A&M?
8: I had Kentucky last week and lost. I like to go against first-time starters, young quarterbacks on the road. And Keelan Russell, that was fine. He had three first-half turnovers. Kentucky's got the lead at half. Then the roof caved in. But this is more of a fade against Texas A&M. A&M got out a first down, outgained by more than 100 yards.
4: Yes.
8: Four turnovers to one. They won the turnover battle against Arizona State. And also, not only one penalty to Arizona State's 9, two defensive scores, another fumble punt that set up a short score, and also the line of scrimmage. Mike Elko is a line of scrimmage coach, and they're not as good up front. And A&M comes to Baton Rouge next week to play LSU, look-ahead spot. I think that there's a big number for Texas A&M and a little bit of a look-ahead spot, more of a fade against Texas A&M.
7: Okay, follow the money here on VSiN, the Sports Betting Network. Our guest, Jimmy Yacht, ESPN Baton Rouge. You can follow him on X at Jimmy Yacht. 104.5. Okay, so you brought up the LSU game against Ole Miss. Now, a really good game here in the ACC, and they're a very small favorite against SMU. Could be some fireworks here, but your best bet on this game would be what?
8: I like Louisville a lot. Double revenge spot. They've lost the last two years. You know, it's tricky, handicapping the turnovers, but Jennings has the second most interceptions in college football behind Hoover, formerly at TCU, now at Indiana. And Cignetti is going to calm that down. He's going to coach that out of him a little bit. But you saw in the Florida State game, I mean, he is prone to the turnover. How much more should SMU have beaten Florida State in that game? And on the flip side, the Ohio State transfer quarterback for Louisville, he was horrible in the first half against Ole Miss. Then he got it going. So I think he's gotten that out of his system. At home, Louisville here. I really like the Louisville's defense, too. I think they got a little speed. They ran the ball pretty good against Ole Miss and gave their team a chance because their offense did nothing for an entire half and was right there to win it at the end in a neutral game. So Louisville in a double revenge spot, short number, less than a field goal, I'll lay it.
4: But Tier was awful last week, cost Oklahoma the game. I'm not saying they win here because they're three touchdown dogs, but the door's open for New Mexico maybe to get a playoff spot. How about Oklahoma at home to New Mexico, total of 45.5?
8: Yeah, so I look at, because LSU and other teams, you know, different snaps in college football, the offensive snaps vary. So I look at snaps per play on offense, snaps per play on defense. And LSU is tied for number one. It's, yards per snap with New Mexico at 2.5 yards per snap. And so this New Mexico team is kind of tricky. I want to see how good they are on offense. I mean, I'm sorry, on defense against Oklahoma. Mateer and Levitt remind me of each other right now, but they trust their legs more than their arms. So with the games that they've played, they should be further along, more confident as a passer. We saw them against Michigan. Also, Oklahoma goes to Athens to play Georgia next week. So it's Venables. I mean, with Lincoln Riley, they're all offense, no defense. The replacement is all defense and no offense. So I think it's going to be a low-scoring game, look-ahead spot, sandwich spot after a tough game against Michigan. So New Mexico can keep this thing close, and I think the scoring is going to be very, very tough in this one. I'm going under New Mexico and Oklahoma.
7: One more here, Jimmy. We've got about a minute left. So Lincoln Riley, not exactly a great history traveling to the Midwest or back east, but the numbers come down against Rutgers. You want to lay it here with the Trojans?
8: That's the part, Mitch. I think it's so much on their mind. They struggled so much when they traveled 2 and 3 time zones away in these conference games where they're forced to. And we know Rutgers, I mean, okay, they got a great fireworks show, but, you know, besides that, I mean, it's pretty weak. So yeah. I think Southern Cal has given up 36 points in the fourth quarter in their two backdoor covers against them by San Jose State and Louisiana Lafayette. I think they take care of business because they've struggled. It's on their mind, even with the game ahead, against Oregon next week. I think SC and also you limit it. I think it's 80 you can bring on your traveling squad in conference games in the Big Ten, so they can only go so deep in the bench in this one. I'm going to take SC to finally get cover the number on one of these multiple time zone travel spots.
7: Very good. Follow him on X at Jimmy Yacht 1045. Thanks, Jimmy. Have fun with the game tomorrow.
8: Well, Tigers, I ain't going to that game. I won't be anywhere near Oxford.
7: Win, lose up next. And we always talk about getting the best number. That applies to player props as well.
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4: 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Email, tweet at us. What you cashed last night, we'll put you on Tuesday. Send in all your tickets. And a lot of props got there and a lot of things we discussed. Cashed. Allen, first touchdown, 7-1. No turnover in the game, 10-1. Coleman, 5-plus catches, 27-1 at DK. Allen, 14-plus rushes, 17-1. Goff, 4 touchdowns, 10-1. St. Brown, 140 yards, plus 650. Cook, 130 yards, plus 650. St. Brown, 2 touchdowns, plus 650. Allen, 2 touchdowns, 5-1. Gibbs, 60 yards receiving, plus 530. Allen, 70 yards rushing, 7-1. 30 yards rushing first quarter, 15-1. Damn. That's something I never look at. That's not bad.
7: It's not available at a lot of books.
4: Hard to find, yeah.
7: Yeah. God, it was just, I can't get over how
4: easy.
7: So I'm watching here after the show last night. Derek, Wilbo, obviously lifelong Lions fans.
4: Guys, he's not throwing the ball with the pump fake, okay?
7: It's just, I'm like, could it be any easier? They're just, they were like drowning their sours in their beer with 8 minutes to go in the first quarter.
4: You knew school was
7: out. Of course.
4: Goff, 300 yards, 2-1. Missed extra point, plus 280. Allen, 25 yards each half, 7-1.
7: Why not?
4: Will a team score 40 points? Yes, plus 340. Palmer, anytime, 6-1.
7: How easy was that one?
4: Wide open. Knox, plus 550. Bad. Also, a better at Caesars. Turned $100 into $50,000. Allen, first touchdown. St. Brown, Cook, Gibbs, Knox, Laporta.
7: Basically, the only player who didn't do anything last night was DJ Moore. And a lot of books.
4: Banged up, yeah, right.
7: A lot of books did the injury protection. Put it this way. I'm playing, how would you like to be my buddy, Adam? I'm in a chop league with him, right? He had DJ Moore last night in his league. Lowest scoring team gets eliminated. Negative 0.1 points. You get 70-plus points scored in the game, and the guy that you have on your chop roster gives you negative points. You just got to be absolutely sick.
4: Subscribe, be part of the team, VSiN.com, our radio and podcast friends. You always want to see these tweets and videos. At Paulie Does Vegas on Instagram. Send them in, we'll put you on. Here's a ticket that cashed last night from the guys in Dallas. All the guys with the touchdowns, they just needed Cook to cap it off. He got in there late. That hit. And as you said, it was Kincaid, Laporta, Allen, St. Brown, Cook, Gibbs. 100 to pay 4,000. Great job by Massaro on the show yesterday. 130-1.
7: How about
4: Allen touchdown? Allen alt over rushing 60 yards and the two tight ends for Buffalo to score.
7: And those
4: piece of cake.
7: By the way, both those tight end touchdowns came early.
4: I know.
7: And then all he had to do was sweat out Allen to get the rushing yards. Massaro, he's in Las Vegas. He drove over Hoover Dam to make the bet in yesterday because we don't have DK here. And he talks about it on the show last night. And a bunch of people listening are like, I'm going to follow that. 130-1, whammo.
4: Sure. Seems easy.
7: Of course.
4: It was. No problem. Right? Most K's, Bradley and Urena. Dead heat, Bradley 2-1, Urena 12-1. And one bad beat. That's a horrible loss by the Rangers.
7: I'd say.
4: Oh, 3-1 in the eighth, trying to sweep the Red Sox. The bullpen blows it. And now they're a game out of first. And they got to face Cease today. Sharp plays. 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Jeff and the crew been with us since day one. 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
7: I apologize if I didn't say this on the air earlier. I think maybe this was only off the air. But Adam Schefter, within the last hour, the Bengals have listed quarterback Joe Burrow, who said he would play, as questionable for the game on Sunday with the back injury. Okay. Collins, Nico, has been ruled out for the Texans. And Ladd McConkey, questionable Sunday for the Chargers against the Raiders because of the rib injury. And I saw that, I think it was today out here locally, Brock Bowers was at practice, but he's been listed as doubtful for that game. So let me, I thought this was a good tweet from Todd Furman. They always talk about getting the best number when it comes to like just betting games, sides, totals, whatever. It also applies for player props. I know that. I got burned by Malik Willis by the hook in week one. Todd Furman said this last night. So you want to be a sports bettor and find yourself an edge. Josh Allen's props last night with the closing lines, completions 20.5, he finished with 20, attempts 31.5, he finished with 31, yards closed 250.5, he finished with 248. So anybody who bet the overs there and not the rushing with Allen,
4: awesome.
7: Coasters.
4: Yep.
7: Bad results there.
4: You know, they always say you have to respect the lines maker. This Texas Tech line was 14 last week, down to 7.5 tonight.
7: Does that make you think that our bets on Houston is bad?
4: No.
7: Are bad?
4: No. I did not see that. I thought it was, I saw missed the 10, but my God.
7: We got 14
4: was available last week in this game.
7: We got a great email on that with a screenshot, and I'm blanking on the person who sent it over. I'll try to find it before the end of the show, but they're like, I can't wait until this is basically in the CLV garbage. Because he's got Houston plus 14 in pocket, holding on to a 6.5, like through those key numbers now for the game tonight. I don't know. It's two games here, but it has not been pretty for Texas. Do you know they were outgained by 100 plus yards against Oregon State?
4: Oh, sure, yeah.
7: I thought they were very fortunate to win that game last weekend.
4: They were. I want to see what they do at quarterback. They mix it up and how much run Castellanos gets in there too.
7: Mm-hmm.
4: How they treat it tonight.
7: They might have to do that by out of necessity.
4: Yeah. You'll find out a lot about them tonight. This is a good test. At home, ranked opponent, coming off a bad game. Defense has been leaky. It'll be a good test for the Red Raiders.
7: What did you think about Jimmy Yott there, the breakdown on USC? Where
4: They left earlier. So that's one way they're trying to combat this. So going back in the Big Ten, I have Riley 1-5 ATS, going back Midwest, East Coast. So this has been an issue for them. They're trying to mix it up and went out there earlier. And I can't get behind Rutgers. So how great. He's right. A lot of garbage time. Points allowed. Patterson's done an excellent job so far. Now, I don't think Rutgers. You couldn't stop UMass? You're not going to slow these guys down.
7: Well, no. Certainly you would think that USC is going to be in for a nice day offensively. Tip of the cap here to Brad Powers and his newsletter. How about this for USC in general? So this goes back, obviously, many years before Lincoln Riley got there. But since 2012, as a program, USC is 2-16 and 1-16-1 ATS in games played in the Central and Eastern time zones. And they have Oregon on deck coming up.
4: Yeah. 2.5 at DraftKings. Yep.
7: That completely moved because the look-ahead number I know, at least offshore, Oregon was favored by 6.5.
4: Yep.
7: And now USC is laying 2.5 at DK.
4: Good test for Miami tonight, too. 21 at Wake.
7: Well, if they cover this and score 50 points.
4: Quite a total. That'd be, if total's 55. I know that'd be impressive.
7: Right. Yeah.
4: I know. See how the defense looks against Wake.
7: And do you have a bet on the LSU-Ole Miss game?
4: Yeah, I have LSU. Oh, yeah. I love this defense.
7: Yeah.
4: I'm sold on this defense. Absolutely.
7: It's been very good. I don't want to get completely nuts with what happened against Clemson, but what Jimmy was saying, I mean, they're basically 16 deep up front. They rotate 9 guys in the front 4, and he said like 14 guys are probably NFL worthy. That's pretty good. And it has been their calling card so far. I like the fact that Lane was immediately talking about the defense more than the offense. That's good. Now, Levitt, dicey to say the least, especially last week. But, and look, I love Chambliss again. They're going to score 30-plus points in this game.
4: Strong takes from Jimmy. See if he's right.
7: Uh-huh.
4: Loves the team total under, going to ladder the total as well. The Michigan-Iowa total's already up, too. They play next week. 37.5? No way. Come on. That's too high.
7: I thought you texted me like 39.5.
4: That's what I know.
7: Did it came down?
4: Yes.
7: Yeah, so 39.5 is too high.
4: First time I saw it, I go, how can you make it that high?
7: Yeah.
4: After what you watched from Michigan's offense.
7: Would you play under 17.5 in the first half?
4: Yeah.
7: I don't think it'll be much higher than
4: that. Yeah, concerns turnovers.
7: It's probably 16.5, actually, with the first half.
4: Uh-huh.
7: When it'll come out. Yeah, I don't know.
4: No score first 5.5 minutes. Got to find that one.
7: Yeah. It's also, like this week, Iowa against Northern Iowa. Look ahead spot. They're laying like 40 points in that game. More of the week one. Check that week two slate coming up in the NFL. It feels like a team that has won and covered 9 straight regular season games dating back to last year. Team slept on. I'll tell you that team next.
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6: This week, Finley Cadillac Henderson Player Performance of the Week is from the NFL, and it's going to Ashton Jeanty for his performance versus the Dolphins Week 1, helping the Raiders pick up the 27-13 victory. Ashton carried the ball 23 times for 102 yards, which is an average of 4.4 yards per carry. He also was the leading receiver for the Raiders with 6 catches for 45 yards and 2 touchdowns. So what did his head coach Clint Kubiak feel about the performance? Here he is following the game.
7: Coming off his injury, I'd say what he did tonight is what we expect from him, but doing it on with a bad ankle with a little bit less practice than he's used to, I think just tells you the kind of guy you're dealing with.
6: So shout out to Ashton Jeanty, who, again, just a few weeks ago looked like he was going to miss significant time in the 2026 season to end up leading the team to a victory in game number one.
5: That was a Finley Cadillac Player Performance of the Week, brought to you by Finley Cadillac Henderson.
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12: This is Follow the Money on VSEN. All right, busy news day today here on a Friday. Puka Nacua did not practice today. Hip. That's tremendous news going into the Monday night game. Fantasy, Rams futures. Where does that number close if he doesn't play? Because the plan is for Aaron Donald to go on Monday night. That news just came down. Do you like the Giants at all in that game?
13: Yeah, 6.5.
12: Does it come down below 7?
13: Yeah.
12: There's no Puka?
13: Be a big blow.
12: And the Yankees had to place Aaron Judge on the 10-day IL. The calf. Calf got him. Is he going to be okay for the playoffs?
13: I don't know. Not good, Bob.
12: No.
13: Nope. Weekly leaders. start with Caesars. All teams score a touchdown. Yes, 3-1. Successful two-point conversions, 2.5. Under minus 160. Boy, that's low. Safety in any game, $1.10. Missed extra points, 2.5 over $1.40.
12: What do you think about that one? Remember, there used to be, before this new K-ball, that was like, okay, let's bet over 4.5. It happens every week. Now these kickers appear to be so good.
13: No.
12: But Aubrey, how about that?
13: Not even close.
12: No.
13: Any team to score 50 points, 5-1.
12: Oh, Bears, hello.
13: Any shutout, 3-1, I mentioned that earlier. Also, this will be up, we'll do this Sunday on the tailgate show. This cash last week, a couple people had it. They'll put it up Sunday, though, at DraftKings. Touchdown, field goal, every team, early games. So many score, record scoring, week one, all that stuff cashed. So the people who had those tickets, look for those coming up.
12: Do you know what the number was last week?
13: I think it was 20-1.
12: Okay.
13: People sent in. Most passing yards. Dak, Burrow, the top choices.
12: Well, Burrow questionable now for the game.
13: Chuck is 10-1. Oh, boy. Wow.
12: Oh, man.
13: How about that? Caleb Williams, 13-1. Can't get there with Purdy. It's going to be a blowout. He has the same odds as Williams.
12: I would agree with that.
13: I'd have to go Caleb Williams. Jordan loves the third choice, but it's going to rain.
12: How about a realistic team that is going to be trailing the entire game that's not named Miami or Malik Willis?
13: I could see the Saints.
12: Okay.
13: Playing catch up the whole way.
12: Yeah.
13: You know, with the injuries, the Ravens offense too good, and they just pound. Well, look what Gibbs did to him. I think a big dose of Henry in this game.
12: Kirk Cousins?
13: That could happen. He is, yeah. He's 30-1.
12: Okay,
13: that's not bad.
12: What's Deshaun?
13: Oh, God, he's the longest shot on the board, 70-1.
12: Okay.
13: That's a DK.
12: The thought of him trailing the entire time, he knows it's actually in the same
13: YOLO
12: game.
13: YOLO Winston?
12: Yeah, what's Baker here in the revenge game? Is that the angle to go with here? Is that he's just going to say, hey, guys, you could not have screwed this up more if you tried. That was your guy.
13: 30-1.
12: Baker, 30-1.
13: Not bad.
12: Okay.
13: All right.
12: I would take some pizza money on him.
13: JSN, 11. Chase, 13. 12 yards last week.
12: Well, if Puka doesn't play, this is only Sunday, though?
13: This is only Sunday.
12: It's only Sunday, okay.
13: Jefferson, 15-1.
12: I can't
13: Wentz,
12: do it.
13: I can't
12: do it with Wentz, though.
13: They found him last week. Bears defense. Yeah.
12: What's Loveland? It is so. It would be, to me, in a short sample size here with Ben Johnson as the coach, it would be so like him.
13: 60-1.
12: Yeah. To say.
13: What else? You called Olave last week.
12: Well, he's questionable for the game as well.
13: Mm-hmm.
12: What's his number?
13: Well, I'm just pointing out. You called him last week. He's 16 at Caesars.
12: Yeah. Well,
13: he's 22 at DraftKings. Loveland's 50 at Caesars, 55 at DK.
12: I have a bet on Devontae Smith to lead the league in receiving yards after the first 3 weeks. Didn't do much last week against Washington. In theory, he's supposed to have a good game. Look at the players who did well for the Jets last week. Devontae Smith this week is what number? If he's high enough, I can't overreact to all this stuff after 1 week. He's got to be a nice number this week, Devontae. So I'd maybe look at him.
13: Okay. Kramer's guy, Parker Washington, 50-1.
12: Well, that's not bad.
13: Caleb Douglas, your candidate, getting blown out, playing catch-up the whole way, Miami. Caleb Douglas, 75-1.
12: I'm open to that angle.
13: Why can't I find Smith? 30-1. You are right.
12: Good number. A good number.
13: That is a good number.
12: That's a really good number, yep.
13: Henry and JT, the co-favorites for rushing. I got to look at Walker, 11-1. Oh, Colts can't stop the run. Another big game for Walker Sunday night.
12: That can certainly be a thing. I mean, after that lousy performance and they allowed King Henry to do whatever he wanted, 11-1 seems to be a pretty decent number. What about Bijan? Or is that one too obvious?
13: Yeah, that's a good good call.
12: I mean, after
13: what the Bears did against them.
12: Yeah, they ran.
13: And you can't trust Cooper Rush. So.
12: No, not for a second. Is he the short shot?
13: He's the third choice.
12: Is he?
13: It's Henry, Taylor, and then Robinson.
12: Okay. I mean, it's setting up here where he's going to get 28 carries in the game. Can they get the lead? As I said earlier, Bryce Young's last two games in Atlanta, he has been amazing.
13: Mm-hmm.
12: Threw for 400-plus yards last year, three touchdowns the year before that. He had three passing and two on the ground.
13: Most points, 49ers and Bears, co-favorites, 8-3.

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10: He knows the quarterback was on coke if his girlfriend was not.
11: These games are a burial, a blowout, a human lock. You can bet your children, unborn children, children on these games.
12: I was so good that whenever I bet, I could change the odds for every bookmaker in the country.
13: All right. Great game last night, lived up to the hype. The Gibbs ladder got there. Great call by Massaro with his 130-1 ticket. Mitch gave out a bomb as well, which you got rewarded. It depends where you bet it, though, with the injury protection on Moore. Bills, look-ahead line, easy winner, lane 3. Also should have been stronger on this, but said it several times. In a game like that, you can't kick field goals. No good. Touchdowns are bust. Under 3.5 field goals in the game, easy winner. And long field goal, easy winner. Martin couldn't get on the field. I didn't understand it. Tesla's been a big disappointment. So was Williams, too. One catch, each guy, going into the final drive of the game for Detroit. They have got to make more of an impact. And I thought he put Martin out there based on the fact that he gave him the game ball against the Saints, and Tesla has been such a disappointment in camp. And this guy, they love Martin.
14: Right.
13: But maybe it's next week. So 35-1, no good to anytime touchdown. Each team to score in all four quarters. Lions let us down in the first quarter. Came out just like they did 2 years ago, 48-42. Didn't score in the first quarter in both games. And in the third quarter, Gibbs had 3 carries for 4 yards. Cook and Gibbs to have 5 yards rushing each quarter.
14: Oh, plus that's, that's how it lost.
13: You got to be kidding. You got to be. They did the pitch play, and he got nothing. And yeah, 3 carries, 4 yards in the third quarter for Gibbs. No good there. Tough to lose that one. But congrats. Send them in. We'll put you on Tuesday to everyone who cashed big tickets. The pending, LSU lane 3. Houston plus 7.5 tonight. Seattle, Arizona under 41.5. Patriots laying 5.5 against the Steelers. No Porter. Front page ESPN.com. I don't know if I'll ever see him in a Steelers uniform again.
14: Wow.
13: All right.
14: Well,
13: and,
14: get on the phone with the Lions then.
13: No kidding. Pittman also doubtful for the Steelers in this game. And the new? These two games are playable now. Packers down to 3 at Caesars. Chargers down to 6.5 against the Raiders. Harbaugh 11-1 ATS in the division. Next week, Iowa, Michigan under 37.5. And tonight, Blue Jays and Cease $1.30 at Texas. They somehow have to get up off the mat after they blew a 3-0 lead in the 7th and a 3-1 lead in the 8th. Horrible loss for the Rangers, who are now a game back and actually 2 back. Because the Astros have the tiebreaker. That was a killer. And I think the Blue Jays win tonight. A lot of teams still in the American League. All you got to do is be around 500. Good luck, everyone.
14: Have a weekend, Paulie. All right, last night, the DJ Moore, second time already this year in 2 weeks. Wide receiver that I bet on gets injured right away in the game. We chalk it up as a loser here. I know a bunch of people had the injury protection. Doesn't matter. That's a loser here for this segment. Either team to score 40-plus, plus 340. That got there last night. All right, new stuff here that we have, and or pending. Alive here with the Bills' Moneyline Parlay, along with LSU. My whole goal was hoping that this would maybe go to 3.5. I can come back and grab Ole Miss at 3.5, try to win both bets. We'll see where that number is going to go. A couple of units on North Carolina, plus the 3.5 at Clemson. I also grabbed them to win it outright. UTSA plus 30 against Texas. It's a horrible, well, it's not a horrible, it's a sandwich game is what it is. Texas off of that win last week against Ohio State. The fourth quarter that they had, they put it into that to come back, win it outright, was incredible. Now they have Tennessee on deck next week on the road. They're laying 30 to Texas San Antonio. I'll take the points. Hold my nose. Okay. I agree with Jimmy Yacht. This LSU defense is the real deal. Holyfield. I love Trinidad Chambliss. But to score 29 points in this game, man, if they do, clearly they can win it. Unless it's like 44, 41, whatever. And if they score over this many points, the bet on him to win the Heisman is clearly live at that point. But I played the team total under for Ole Miss, 28.5. Trevor Lawrence, 15-plus, has been automatic on the road going back to last year with the rushing yards, laid minus 130 with that one. All that is pending. New stuff here. All right.
13: Oh, you did it.
14: I did. Looking for some bomb plays today. Talked to a mutual friend of ours, what he's looking at. There's no Okonkwo in this game for Washington against Dallas. Look at what Isaiah Likely did.
13: No kidding.
14: In that game on Sunday night.
13: Oh.
14: I got Sinnott at 10-1 for a quarter unit, anytime touchdown. John Bates, half unit, plus 575 to get in there. And I like what Malik Willis did after the game against the Raiders, talking about the loss. He was sacked 5 times. I played his rushing prop over last week. I got hooked. That really hurt. But he took the blame for all those sacks. said that's a quarterback stat. I have to be better. And listening around, you know, trying to pick up the tea leaves here, it appears as if the coaching staff knows that they have to design more runs for Willis. So I'm playing over 36.5 with him this week, and hopefully he'll get past that number for me. Best of luck, everybody.
13: All right. Football season here. Sharp money already moving. 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They track every line before the public ever sees it. 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Big opportunity for Cleveland. They host the A's. While Texas is playing Toronto, they're up 2 games on both, although they lose the tiebreaker to both. Baltimore still hanging around 3 back, although they have a brutal schedule. And you can still get the Phillies 4-1 to be the 6th seed. They did win last night. Nola was good again, but the Phillies are dogs in New York again. But they have a tough schedule the rest of the way. The Padres are only a game behind them. And who do they do? They're playing some. Who are they playing? Oh, they're playing Miami. They host Miami this week, so they could pick up ground on the Phillies this week.
14: Okay. And by the way, the Phillies schedule, don't they play Tampa coming up?
13: And the Brewers, I think.
14: Yeah, okay.
13: That's how they close with, yeah.
14: It's a very tough slate. And I think one of the goals for the Brewers also with home field is to win 100 games. They've never done it before. Remember, Pat, we played that piece of audio the other day. Pat Murphy said we got like 7-8 goals. Some of them are very high.
13: We're on 95.
14: Okay. Players ruled out for Sunday as of right now. Vikings wide receiver Juwan Jennings makes me like the Jordan Addison props even more. Murray's not going to play.
13: Take some Hawkinson, too.
14: J.J. McCarthy, Mike Palm reported this earlier today on Money Moves, getting some reps with the ones, because there's no Kyler Murray, so if Wentz has to go down, then something happens to him, McCarthy's got to be ready. Bernard's going to be out again this week. There is no Nico Collins. Michael Penix, if you don't know about this yet, he's out again, and evidently Cooper Rush is going to be the guy in Atlanta. That hurt my feelings.
13: What are they going to do Thursday?
14: Is Penix, if he's not ready for this game, is he ready for Thursday? I don't know about that.
13: Boy, oh boy.
14: So give the kid from Division II a chance to play in Jack Strand. I'll say this. If it's not going well for Cooper Rush in the first half, and by not going well, I mean it looks hideous.
13: Right, because consider who you're going with the defense you're going against. That's right.
14: Yeah.
13: You should be able to gash him on the ground, too.
14: Pull the plug. Get him out of the game. Let's see what Strand can do. Malik Hooker is out this week. Frankie Louvu is out. We mentioned Okoku. He's out as well. Jop Robinson's not going to play. Omar Cooper for the Jets, out. Minka Fitzpatrick, out. Marvin Mims, out.
13: More reason to like A.D. Mitchell again, too.
14: Yeah, that's another good one, yeah.
13: Right.
14: Yeah.
13: Tough with Flowers. Flowers aren't likely to play. Damn.
14: I think you got to like what you saw last week with Geno. Again, all things considered, it's Tennessee. But to actually make it work with Mitchell and also Wilson, like...
13: Oh, they have weapons. Sadiq, Paul, yes.
14: No question, right?
13: They got guys.
14: Like Garrett Wilson, he is, to me, he is no doubt about it, a number one wide receiver for a team in the league. I mean, just think about the quarterback problems he's had there, though, since getting drafted.
13: Mm-hmm. Yep.
14: He was so good coming out of Ohio State, and he's had more than his fair share of moments so far in the league. All right, that'll do it for us. Thanks, everybody, behind the glass. As always, terrific job tonight and this week. Stay tuned. The Circa Friday Football Invitation was next. 25 handicappers into their season-long chase for $30,000 of Derek Stevens' own money. And as a VSIN Pro subscriber, you get all the picks emailed to you right after the show. Tonight on the program, Tony Gordon. You're going to get Kenny White, Chris Massaro, Randy McKay as well. Then after them, it's the Sports Gambling Podcast. Sean Green, Ryan Kramer, great show at 10 o'clock. 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The VSIN College Football Tailgate Show beginning at 9 o'clock Eastern. 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We'll talk to you on Sunday.
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33: 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And the champ is here, Chris Massaro, in his green jacket, professional sports bettor out of San Diego, grew up in Boston. Great to see you here tonight.
0: I made it.
33: How are you feeling?
0: I feel great. I finally got the trophies here. So trophy didn't make it last time. I figured I'd bring the jacket out. No, I'm not going to wear this jacket, you know, that often, special occasions. And it's great to have the trophy, and it's green, and the jacket's green.
33: Well, you say that, but last month I went down to San Diego to play golf at Coronado with you and your friend Jimmy Frazier, and you showed up at the golf course wearing your green jacket.
0: Negative.
33: You said you wear it everywhere.
0: That was also one of the hottest days of the year in San Diego. It's been a pretty hot summer and into the fall almost, but definitely not wearing a jacket that day. So,
33: how's the football season started for you? You're the defending champ of the Circa Friday Football Invitational. I know a lot of people want to get photos and autographs from you outside the studio right before the show.
0: Yeah, there's been a massive paparazzi on the way in from Garage Mahal. Barely avoided it. He got in here unscathed. I'll tell you, I texted you the first week of college. And I said, I'm glad that the Friday football contest didn't start this week, because I had a rough week one. It just seemed like no matter what I did, dogs, favorites, it just didn't go well. But luckily for this contest, it started last week, and it went off pretty good. 5-2, we got the best bet. I went 4-1 in millions entry. I did lose a few survivors with the Chargers, but it's just the same old Chargers. I should have known from living in San Diego as long as I have been living there that they are either cursed or they're just going to let you down or just one of those things. And it feels like Jim Harbaugh has kind of lost his fastball just a tad, to say the least.
33: Circus Survivor Contest claimed some casualties last week with the Chargers. And I know somebody who's extremely sharp who I never thought was going to be on the Chargers last week. And he went out of grandissimo with the Chargers. So, hey, Chris, you're not alone.
0: 28 people, right? Yeah. Poof, 100 grand. Even though it's groups, that's still a lot.
33: You are right. Now, let's take a look at the contest standings here for the Friday Football Invitational. Chris, the defending champ. You can follow him at Real Gage, GADGE. Right now, you're in a three-way tie for second, and you got some great company here. You're in a tie with Doug Fleming, the Westgate Super Contest College champ from a year ago. He's out of Lansing, Michigan. And Ed Sammons, who just retired after 33 years as a bookmaker and odds maker at the Westgate Superbook. You, Doug, and Ed in a three-way tie for second, and Jason Jarvis setting the pace right now, 6-1 last week with a best bet winner, 6.5 points for him. Best bet worth 1.5, so there you can see the standings. Jarvis, Massaro, Fleming, Sammons right there in the top four, along with Carl Sack, Chris Felica, Jack Lindenberg, Randy McKay, Tony Gordon, all in a tie for fifth. Chuck Edel, Frank Carulli, Scott Pritchard, and Steve Fezzik tied for 10th. You see page 2 of the leaderboard. And how about this? The Circa Million champ from a year ago, Chris Coyne, in 25th, 1-6. But it's a long season. Plenty of time to bounce back. We had plenty of handicappers who got off a poor start last season and rebounded nicely. Steve Fezzik being one of those last year. Fezzik ended up, I believe, 9th in the Circa Million contest after a miserable first half of the season. A lot of credit to him for that. You can see the standings, all the plays up at vsin.com. Right here in front of us, Chris, Omaha Steaks, the proud sponsor of this tournament every Friday night. We had the CEO and president of Omaha, Nate Rempe, in studio last week. We got Philly cheesesteak sandwiches and what's the other sandwich called? Do you remember? You're a chef. You're a cook. You get busy in the kitchen.
0: It was
33: some sort of chopped cheese sandwich.
0: I'm not really familiar with that terminology. But
33: I don't do much around the kitchen, but I know you do. So you probably made sandwiches like this, haven't you?
0: What it reminds me of is it feels like we're at Pac Bell or whatever they call the Oracle now. It's just the garlic is pretty strong from these fries. So if you like garlic fries, this is the place for you tonight.
33: Philly cheesesteak sandwiches do look good, and we're going to dig into those when we can during a commercial break. Looking forward to that tonight. Appreciate the Omaha Steaks sponsorship here of the Friday Football Invitational. Derek Stevens couldn't make it here to kick off the show tonight like he typically does. He got some very important meetings tonight. I don't know if those meetings are about VSIN or about the Oakland A's moving to Vegas or who knows. How about this quote I saw from Derek? It's on an ESPN radio interview with Steve Cofield. Derek said the stadium the A's are building in Las Vegas, and this is his direct words, this will be the best stadium, arena, or ballpark ever built in this country.
0: Well, not to, I didn't really break any news, but three weeks ago, we had Derek on with Jimmy Ott on Jimmy Ott's radio show, and we were doing the sign-up week. And we had Derek on, as we've had the last couple of years. He comes on and talks about the contest, and I just wanted to ask him a question because I thought it was a no-brainer to me. I remember that they had the affiliation with the A's when they were in Oakland, and they were with, when they went to Sacramento, they did the first pitch. They had Circa on all the on the outfield behind the plate. They were doing that contest where if they had a walk-off and stuff like that. So I asked him, I go, wouldn't it be a natural thing to maybe get back into business with the A's? I heard they're having some financing problems around the ballpark, and he kind of like lit up, and then he said, he just kind of said yes, that there is going to be potential, and he goes, we'll have a big announcement on September 16th, and sure enough, there was the announcement, and I saw some of the renderings of the suite that they're going to have for Circa, and it's going to be the official sports book for the A's, and they're going to have, you know, all sorts of new stuff over at that, you know, the park is getting built, but the surrounding area was supposed to be, you know, done by a different hotel casino operator, and the fact that Derek's going to be able to get in there, that's exciting. I was texting with a few people I know who are, you know, still A's fans. I know there's not as many as there used to be, but just a pretty exciting thing to, you know, have a friendship with Derek, with Circa, and then to build that, you know, stadium right down the street, and that suite on the field. I don't know if you saw the renderings. It looks unbelievable. Yeah. It looks, yeah, it's tremendous. It'd be nice to maybe get in there one day.
33: Here's a tweet from Howard Stutz. Longtime writer in Las Vegas with Derek Stevens and A's owner John Fisher, following the announcement Thursday that the Circa Resort and Casino would become the first founding partner of the Las Vegas A's. And you can see Derek there yesterday. That's a pretty bold statement. This is going to be the best stadium, arena, or ballpark ever built in this country. He said there's going to be about 10 wow moments when you walk in. He said it's going to make people want to travel from around the country to see this stadium or see their favorite team play in this stadium. Are you excited, as a guy who spends a lot of time in Vegas, even though you live in San Diego, are you excited about baseball MLB coming to Vegas?
0: Well, I wasn't really, just because, you know, it's the A's, it's Vegas, there's always something to do in Vegas. You can just, you know, sit at the sports book and watch it, gamble. But Derek made a great point, and this is the point that a lot of the owners, you know, like it or not, have decided to do with some of their teams. They've figured out the model that you don't even have to spend or overspend like some of the teams, like the Dodgers or sometimes the Yankees, or the Yankees not even overspending as much anymore.
33: Mm-hmm.
0: Like, for example, the Red Sox, they spend, but they don't spend like they used to spend because they know that the ballpark is the attraction.

0: nice if the A's actually did have a following and they were good. If they're good, then they'll have a following. But
1: sure,
0: they're going to have so many other fans from different cities coming in as their yearly trip.
1: And I think the pressure is going to be on the A's to field a better team when they come to Vegas too, right? You don't want to come to Vegas, make a grand entrance, and throw a dud out there and have a 55 or 60-win team. I think you got to put a better team on the field.
0: Well, you're going from, you know, a friend of mine that he lives in San Francisco. We, for 20-something-plus years, we'd always go to the Red Sox-A's game, whether I was flying out from Massachusetts or I was in San Diego going up, and we'd always laugh when we left the Coliseum. Like, it's such a dump. And we'd be like, it's our dump. It's like our dump. We'd go, there'd be, you know, you'd go on nights on Tuesday or Wednesday, it'd be 6,000 fans there, and 4,500 of them are rooting for the Red Sox. And now they're going to apparently go from the worst stadium where there's rats running around in the auxiliary box and there's no club seats.
1: Sewage in the dugout.
0: Yeah, it's an old football stadium. Yeah. So apparently the best one ever. So if you have a great stadium and you're selling out or you're getting a lot of people in, that's huge money that can be put into the team. And, yeah, you're going to have a much better product.
1: Big announcement this week from Circa CEO Derek Stevens, A's owner John Fisher, about the resort here downtown becoming the first founding partner of the Las Vegas A's. Pretty cool deal. And Derek, hopefully be back on the show here next Friday night. A lot going on here this week. Circus Survivor had 25,017 entries. Over 7,000 of those, about 30%, got knocked out by the Chargers. How many entries did you have in the contest? And you said you put a few on the Chargers?
0: Yeah, no, I put four on the Chargers.
1: Out of 10?
0: No, I only did six.
1: Oh, okay.
0: So that's a very, very bad, percentage. But you know what? It only takes one to win. It's just not a good sign. I was texting with our friend Scott Tribuco, who has, you know, he gets in a bunch, and he has his wife, his first wife, his second wife, his third wife, his grandmother. He has a million entries somehow. And I told him, I go, on Tuesday morning, I go, I hate the first week of Survivor. I feel like it's the toughest week. Like after the, you know, second week's tough too because people overreact. But the first 2 weeks are the toughest. And once you can get through the first 2 weeks, figure out who's good, who's horrible, I feel like it's a lot easier. But I've had trouble the last couple of years in the first week.
1: Chargers tripped up a lot of Circus Survivors in the first week. We'll talk about week number two coming up here in a moment with Chris Massaro, defending champ of the Circa Friday Football Invitation.
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3: 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Chris Massaro, defending champ of the Friday Football Invitational in studio. He drove up to Vegas from San Diego a couple days ago, and I believe you cashed in nicely last night on the Bills' 41-31 victory over the Lions. And I think the public in general crushed it on that game last night. Do you agree?
4: There's some rumors out there that DraftKings lost about $14 million just on the game. So I was over at the Wynn watching it last night. There was a huge line after the game ended to collect. And, I came on the show with Mitch yesterday, the little overtime show. And, you like to come on with something, like, fun for the viewers to maybe participate with. And I was going around with some touchdown props, and I played it up on a couple places in Vegas. And I'm like, you know what? I'm going to check what DraftKings or FanDuel pay. And it was way more on DraftKings. So I said, screw it. I'm going to drive over to Hoover Dam. It's a beautiful drive. And I was laughing because I remember on Wednesday – I was telling Jim Feist I was going to take him for a ride to the Hoover Dam so we could play DraftKings. So I'm going over, and it's just a beautiful day. And if you haven't driven out there, definitely drive out there to see Lake Mead and just how beautiful the drive is. But anyways, you get over the border, and you go down to this access road where it's not even paved, and there's nothing down there except a little dirt road where you sit there and you put your bets in. So I just went with that. That touchdown prop with both tight ends, Kincaid, Knox, and Josh Allen to score a touchdown, and I put it with Josh Allen over 60 alternative rushing yards. And I'll tell you, that was probably the easiest parlay I've ever hit in my life. Allen scored the first touchdown, the next one went to Knox, the next one went to Kincaid, and then Allen just ran wild. He had like 80-something yards rushing. So, paid 130-1, and I had some other round robins, smaller, with just 3 teamers, but it was a hell of a night. Yeah, good way to start the weekend. So I'm very excited.
3: Well, you posted a photo of that, I believe, on Twitter. What'd you bet on that? What'd you cash on?
4: So what happened was, when you go into a different, market or whatnot, you'll get some, like, sometimes they're really good. Like, if you have a DraftKings account, you bet a lot. You might get a deposit match, or you might get a profit boost or whatever. But I got over there, I checked the thing, and DraftKings didn't have nothing. But FanDuel had a couple of, like, profit boosts, but they're only max $25 bets, and you can only max a certain amount of payouts. So I finagled it where I bet $25, but they ended up paying like $2,500, and then the $100 bet paid $13,000, and then I did another parlay with just the guys to score the touchdown without the Allen rushing yards that paid like $2,000. So I bet a total of $210, but I got back like $17,000-something. But I hedged $2,000 on Allen once Caesars was offering an in-game prop 61.5 under minus 114. I figured, hey, if he somehow doesn't get it, there's some kneel downs. I don't want to take the risk. I'll at least profit like, $2,000 on this particular bet. So it worked out. I lost the hedge, but I cleared over $15,000 on betting $200. So I always tell people, and I have to tell myself sometimes, bet small, win big, instead of trying to bet big and, risking this huge thing on a big money line. There's no guarantees. It's a lot more fun if you don't have that much to risk you can, you know, have a nice score like that.
3: That's a good lesson for a lot of bettors out there, too. So, all right, Chris, we were out at Dom DeMarco's Pizzeria and Bar on West Charleston on Wednesday at noon. I was out there last week with Chuck Edel for the Jim Feist Football Handicapping Show on Pro Line. You were out there this Wednesday with Jay Cornegay, formerly of the Westgate. Jim Feist, there's a table with Kenny Thompson. And you said you were going to take Jim over to Arizona. Did he ride with you? Did he ride shotgun?
4: No. Okay. I was sending Jim. So we were discussing a different, another Italian place, and I drove by it, and I took a picture, and I sent it to Jim, and he's like, oh, I'll have to try it. I'm like, well, I'll have to get you out to. But I was one of the things I was trying to. They weren't even, you know, up to date on it, but a lot of people try to, or they're complaining about the teaser prices on a three-team teaser. Right. You know, you get 10 points, but you're going to lay like 140. And, it, you know, obviously you move in the line 10 points. It used to be 110 or 115, 120, now we're at this huge prices. So I was just saying, if you go to DraftKings, and this is where it came out, Jim's like, you can't bet at DraftKings. I'm like, well, if you drive to Hoover Dam, you can. But I was just saying, maybe you like two teams, you move them 10 points, and then you move the third team 7 points. Because, you know, DraftKings, Caesars, FanDuel, they have that sliding scale. Hey, maybe you don't need 10 points on one of the games. Mm-hmm. You use 10 on two, 7 on the other, and you can get it at minus 110 or even a plus price on one of these. You know, it's basically a parlay, but they let you slide the spread any way you want. You know, I'm not trying to get people to bet a million parlays and a million teasers, but, you know, like Jim said to me when we were having lunch, he's like, Billy Walters mentioned it to me one time that he had 14 teasers going on a Sunday. And Jim was like, what do you mean you have 14 teasers? You're not supposed to bet all these teasers. And, you know, when the smartest guy who's ever done it is betting teasers, you know, there's obviously some value in there. You just got to bet the right ways. You know, people talk about the long teasers, or, you know, you don't want to tease totals. You don't want to tease high total games. You want to look for a low-scoring game where you're going through the 3 and 7 and you're getting good value on a low-scoring type of game.
3: Well, you know, Las Vegas pro bettor Chris Zanuck, who's been in this contest in the past, he plays tons of teasers in the NFL over weekend. He might play 20 or more, and sometimes he plays a lot of 10-point teasers. The one thing now, it's a lot tougher to play the two-teamers because of the price that you got to lay in a book. Do you play more three-teamers?
4: No, I try not to play many teasers, but if I do, if I can do like a 10 teamer and I can get it where I'm using where there's a half a point games, because you don't want to be in the position where one of the game ties and it's like, it depends on the book. Mm-hmm. Some are a push, some diverts to two, some are a loss. So you gotta know what you're doing. You don't want to just go in there, oh, I did a three team tease and, you know, it lands on, you know, your team wins by one. You know, you want to get it where it's a half. You're using a half a point, so you get that full 10 points. You're not getting 11 down to one. Your team wins by one. You don't win your tees. So you just got to be smart about what you're doing. And I think in week one, the teasers almost won almost every direction on mm-hmm. most of the games. Someone mentioned that the other day.
3: Not the Browns.
4: But a lot of the games, the teaser won both ways.
3: Not,
4: I mean,
3: the
4: look at last night's game. The Lions, Buffalo, either way you tease it, it's a winner.
3: Browns and Chargers would have been the exception to that last one.
4: Well, the Browns and Chargers are two of the worst franchises in just the history of the NFL. I mean, the every year in preseason training camp, you just hear about a significant Chargers player who's out for the year.
3: They're cursed.
4: It's just cursed. Last year, Joe Wall. This year, the center.
3: It's multiple players.
4: Yeah, it's not just, well, how about Ladd McConkey's out now?
3: Actually, I mean, it was Rayshon Slater last year before the season, and then Joe Alt when they got into the season.
4: Yeah, I mean,
3: they've had multiple guys go down with injuries.
4: It's a tough slide.
3: I would say there's three teams in L.A. that are cursed, and it's like the Bermuda Triangle of L.A. sports. It's the Chargers, the Angels, and the Clippers.
4: And two of those teams were originally from, well, Clippers were from Buffalo first, but the Clippers and the Chargers were in San Diego. The San Diego curse is strong.
3: Chris Massaro, defending champ of the Circuit Friday Football Invitational in studio. Last night, Bills beat the Lions 41-31, and this is the ideal game for the betting public, right? Because you got the favorite covering over the total, and every popular player in this game scoring, basically, or putting up big numbers. And it looks like it was a big, big night for the betting public.
4: Yeah, I mean, Jesus, I mean, that Amon St. Brown scored that late touchdown to give him two.
3: Right.
4: How about, I was listening to last night, Bill Simmons has that, you know, show right after the game, And he was saying that that new thing they're going to call it the Josh Allen. He gets two passing touchdowns and two rushing touchdowns. He's done it back-to-back weeks. I mean, if you're playing those type of props and the plus money you can get and you're parlaying it, yeah, like I said, the rumor was that DraftKings got absolutely smoked on the game, and I could see why. Just it seems like anyone who was anyone scored a touchdown or went over their yards, except for DJ Moore, who got hurt, and some of these books are refunding the money because of the injury insurance or whatever that's called. But just everyone did their part. Everyone scored touchdowns. Everyone had a huge game all around.
3: By the way, we have baseball underway tonight, too. Reds on top of the Cubs, 2-1, top of the third in Cincinnati. I know you're still betting baseball, and it's getting really interesting here, coming down the stretch in MLB as we head toward October and the playoffs. Great guest list on the show tonight after Chris Massaro. Jason Jarvis, the contest leader, is going to be here to kick off the 5 p.m. Pacific hour, followed by Kenny White, longtime Las Vegas oddsmaker and pro bettor, Tony Gordon, former Circa Million champ, and part of a Circa Grandissimo champion, co-championship team a year ago, and big Randy McKay out of North Dakota in hour number three tonight.
4: A good list.
3: That's a great list.
4: My type of guys there.
3: Massaro, Jarvis, White, Gordon, and McKay on tonight's show. It's week two of the Friday Football Invitational presented by Omaha Steaks. Back here in a couple minutes, we'll talk about Chris Massaro's best bet of the weekend. It's in the NFL. Stay tuned. VSIN, the Sports Betting Network.
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12: 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SubaruofLasVegas.com.
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3: 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Chris Massaro back here. He was a Friday Football Invitational winner a year ago, following in the footsteps of great ones like Chris the Bear Felica, Chuck the Iceman Edel, Jeff Petz, the Mad Russian, and we call you the Madman, the Boston Strangler, and you're back there. How many years have you been in San Diego since you moved out of Boston?
4: Yeah, we tried to calculate this last time. I'm trying to think. So after the
3: almost 20.
4: Yeah.
3: Right?
4: So after the Patriots had the perfect season and lost in the Super Bowl, the next year I went to visit friends who I met in Arizona that year during the Super Bowl. So that was 2008, and so that that fall, I kind of moved all my, kind of got out there. Then I officially was like done in the beginning of that January, maybe. So January 09, but 2008, it's crazy. We're in 2026, so it's over 18 years. It just flies by. It's amazing.
3: You miss Boston, all your friends back there, like Matt Damon, Ben Affleck, Bill Simmons. You miss all those guys?
4: Bill Simmons. Those guys are none of those guys. Hey, you should have said Mark Wahlberg. You should have said Mark Wahlberg. Mark Wahlberg.
3: He lives here.
4: I know. I saw him at Fontainebleau a couple of months ago. He was. I couldn't believe it. I was walking by. I go, that's Mark Wahlberg. I'm going to say hi to him. And I went to say hi to him. Next thing you know, he's asking me questions. And he was just a regular guy. He was there with his mom. And he's like, what are you doing? I'm like, oh, I'm going over the wind to bet the horses. What are you doing?
3: I thought he was going to ask you, what are you doing wearing that green jacket? How'd you get that green jacket?
4: He was telling me about that new movie that he has out right now, the one with the mafia guy that went down to Mississippi and killed a bunch of people. So, cool guy. No, you know what I miss the most? I miss the food. I miss, you miss going to games with your friends. But you know what? The weather trumps it all, and I love when it's warm, and I love when it's warm here, and just being outside, sunshine, that's my favorite thing. I love the warm weather, and I don't like the rain very much, and I don't like shoveling, so very happy to be in a warm climate.
3: Nothing like going out to Fenway Park on a cold summer night, watching the Red Sox dress up in their yellow and orange and green uniforms.
4: People talk about Fenway thing all the time, so someone's like, oh, I haven't been to Fenway, my buddy yesterday, he's like, I haven't been to Fenway since 2020-something. I go, I haven't been to Fenway since opening day 2019, the year after the World Series, when I beat the Dodgers. And in the fifth inning, it snowed, and I left early, and that's the last time I've been back. Now, the place is great. It's a lyrical bandbox, whatever, but it needs needs an upgrade. I've had my fill of it.
3: Slide that trophy over a little bit towards those can see it. That's courtesy of Vegas Trophy Shop out here on West Sahara in Vegas. You're the winner of the last year's contest. You got a green jacket, $15,000. We have $30,000 of Derek Stevens' money up for grabs, and you can make a name for yourself with a great performance in a contest like this. Your best bet is a Boston team, Patriots. You're going to lay 5 against the Steelers. I know you like this game this week, so I'm not surprised to see it's your best bet, but explain why this is your top play on the card, and do you really like the NFL card this week or not?
4: I hate the entire card.
3: Okay.
4: But I do love this game. And there's a couple games I love, and the rest of the games I don't really care for that much. But I looked for this game as soon as the schedule came out. This is a huge revenge game, as last year, almost the same week, same situation, Pittsburgh's coming into Foxborough, and the Patriots completely dominated the game, 369 yards to 210. But they had five turnovers, four fumbles, two by Ramondre Stevenson, one at the two-yard line when he was diving over, one by Drake May, one by Antonio Gibson, who's long gone, and then an interception in the end zone inexplicably by Drake May, kind of like the one he threw the other night. But I think this game has been circled by Mike Vrabel all summer. This is a huge revenge spot. And you figure they don't want to start the season 0-2. Schedule's not exactly easy. They got to get this win. Now, Pittsburgh was inept on offense last week. They did have a couple questionable non-pass interference calls that could have gone their way against DK Metcalf. And I'm a little bit nervous that Carlton Davis hasn't practiced, so he's probably going to be out. But I just think it's a do-or-die spot for New England. Super revenge game, extra rest. The corner, Porter mm-hmm. Jr. is out for Pittsburgh. He's not going to sign there. Pittman's not going to play either. So I just think everything lines up for the Patriots. The defense is solid. May's got to get going a little bit. Maybe he runs it a little bit more, but I think the Patriots get the job done. So I'm making it my best bet, -5.
3: I like the Patriots here. I don't know if you can really burn Survivor entries on this.
4: You can.
3: Well, there are a bunch of better spots for the Patriots coming up this season.
4: There are.
3: You don't want to burn too many.
4: There are, but it's week two, yeah. And there's a lot of teams that other people are going to take where who knows what's going to happen. I mean, no one thought the Chargers were going to lose last week,
3: right. As
4: a lot of people have mentioned. So I just think, I'm mad at myself for not putting some entries on Buffalo last night because that was such a lock, and then maybe you hope for chaos in week two and you're already mm-hmm. through. But I don't know. I just think the Patriots are going to get it done. I expect a really good performance from them off extra rest.
3: Last week I used a third of my Survivor entries on the Steelers, and I want to thank T.J. Watt for that defensive touchdown.
4: Yeah.
3: Pittsburgh offense was pedestrian.
4: That game was in limbo.
3: Yeah. It's interesting, Survivor, how you're – you know, it plays with your mind all week when so much is at stake in a contest like this. And last week I was with your mentor, one of your sports betting mentors, Paul Bovey, at lunch, and I mentioned to him, I said, I'm not going to be surprised if the Cardinals beat the Chargers. And he just scoffed at me, like there's no chance that could happen. You know, it's the NFL, anything can happen.
4: I know, you would have figured the DJ would have had a better plan, but they only scored 10 points against the Arizona Cardinals, who gave up 40 points
3: right. Every
4: week last week. It just blows me away. That's why I'm very concerned about Jim Harbaugh and his.
3: Remember that scene in Top Gun Maverick when Tom Cruise went like Mach 10.2 and he had to bail. He had to eject from the jet and he landed out in the middle of nowhere like in Montana.
4: No, I don't.
3: He walks into this diner and his hair's all fried and. That's what Jim Harbaugh looked like last week on the sideline.
4: Yeah, like the old, when Will Ferrell did the old Harry Carey skits like that, when his face is all like he had that open jaw look.
3: Right, his mouth open, he's like staring.
4: A lot, right? With the same khaki pants. It just like kind of looked like the substitute gym teacher. I don't know.
3: All right, you got two plays on this game. Jaguars-Broncos, you're going to lay 2.5 with the Broncos off that loss at KC. You're also going to play this under the total of 45.5.
4: Well, listen, I could be wrong in this game, but the Jaguars come in and do it again. The Jaguars might be for real. Maybe the Jags and the Bills were the two best teams last year in the AFC. They faced off in the first round of the wild card. That could be the thing. But try not to overreact from last week. Jags played Cleveland, big deal. Denver embarrassed on Monday night. Last year on December 21st, which is coincidentally my mother's birthday, the Jags went into Denver and smoked them. The yards weren't that bad. You know, Denver actually outgained them, but there were turnovers and sloppy play, and Bo Nix didn't play well. And it was kind of Jaguars, here we are moment, kind of stamping the fact that they're a legit team and not just a flash in the pan. So you got to figure Denver is a little bit embarrassed about last week, the revenge factor from last year, have to play better. So I'm going to lay the 2.5 with Denver. I'm also going to go under in this game, because I figure you're going to get a much better effort out of the Denver defense. The tackling has to improve. I mean, that was ridiculous on Monday night. Never seen so many missed tackles.
3: About 40 missed tackles?
4: Yeah, just ridiculous. And you figure you know, Bo Nix isn't great. He's not like, he's not the greatest show on turf. He's a little hindered offensively. So I think this could be an under type of game. I know it took some money over, but I like the under, and it's two of the slowest teams, in the first week of the season. Both have, the longest seconds for play, 28th and 29th. So, or excuse me, 30th and 31st, seconds per play. So they both play slow, both have some decent defenses, and I expect a huge effort out of the Broncos.
3: That's good information there on teams that burn a lot of the play clock and are slow-paced on offense. Jaguars, Broncos under 45.5, Broncos minus 2.5. Two plays on that game for Chris Massaro. His best bet, Patriots minus 5. We got two more plays in the NFL and two in college football. We'll get to those after a quick break tonight. So you got two Survivor entries left. Are you in the Westgate Survivor or
4: no,
3: just Circa?
4: Just in the Circa Survivor.
3: You know what you're going to do this week?
4: Yeah, I'm probably going to put them both on New England because I just think it's one of those games where I should have put one on Buffalo, one on New England, but I really just want to put it on New England. I'm very confident they're going to win this game. If they don't win this game, their season's just pretty much in shambles. So I think they're going to pull this game out, and then I'm going to hope for some crazy carnage. Maybe Baker Mayfield gets hurt against Cleveland, or who knows? Maybe the San Francisco 49ers are just not, you know, their equilibrium's off from the flight back from Australia. Who knows? It's the NFL. Anything can happen, as we saw last week.
3: By the way, the Brewers up 3-0 tonight. You and I both happy because you had a Brewers bet like I did.
4: Huge.
3: On Milwaukee to win the division.
4: Huge. The Brewers, I got locked in at 5-1, and I now live on 6 college football championship bets for huge money. It's very exciting.
3: Quick break. 4 more plays from Chris Massaro coming up.
0: Here's the deal. 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